0: From New York, this is Democracy Now!
1: Elon Musk, the newest trillionaire, thinks he can kill our people and damage our land. He thinks his money and his power can make us quit. And y'all, he thought wrong!
0: As the backlash against AI data centers grows across the country, we'll speak with Tennessee State Rep Justin Pearson. He just won the Democratic primary in Memphis for a House seat after helping lead the resistance against Elon Musk's massive Colossus data centers there. He's running in a district recently redrawn by Republicans after the Supreme Court significantly weakened the Voting Rights Act. Then to Detroit, Michigan, where Democratic Socialist Donovan McKinney defeated an incumbent Democratic congressman in a major victory for progressives on a platform to get money out of politics and in favor of Medicare for all. And finally, American Doctor, a new documentary about three American doctors who risked their lives to volunteer in Gaza.
2: As a Jewish physician, I knew nothing about Gaza. Like most Americans, I thought everybody out here were nothing but terrorists because that's what I was told.
3: I'm not Israeli. I'm not Palestinian. I'm not Christian. I'm not Muslim. I'm not Jewish. I don't really have any connection to it. But as an American, I just don't want my government involved in crimes.
4: I'm a Palestinian. I'm not a spokesperson. I'm a human being. I'm a U.S. doctor who wants to see babies like my babies not be killed anymore.
0: We'll speak to Dr. Thayer Ahmed and Dr. Feroz Sidwa, plus Posi Tang, the director of American Doctor. All that and more coming up.
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0: Welcome to Democracy Now!, democracynow.org, The War and Peace Report. I'm Amy Goodman. The U.S. strikes on several fishing boats near Ecuador's Galapagos Islands earlier this year were part of a secret operation conducted by the Central Intelligence Agency, the CIA. That's according to The Washington Post, which spoke to a source anonymously. One of the boats disappeared January 20th, along with eight of its crew members who are presumed dead, according to the United Nations. Survivors of two other vessels that came under attack in March said they were abducted by U.S. forces, hooded, cuffed, and tortured aboard a ship before being taken to El Salvador. No U.S. government agencies claim responsibility for those strikes, which the Washington Post reports are separate from the Trump administration's publicly acknowledged strikes on boats off the Caribbean and Pacific. The Pentagon has provided no evidence for its claims the boats were carrying drugs. More than 200 people have been killed in the U.S. strikes since September. Meanwhile, U.S. Southern Command and Panama have concluded Panamax 2026, a series of war games involving at least 17 other countries from across the Americas. It was the first time joint U.S. military exercises took place in Panama since 2012. In Gaza, Israeli attacks killed two Palestinians and injured several others Thursday with reports of airstrikes, mortar attacks, and live fire. The strikes came as human rights groups warned Israel is conducting a massive effort to clear tens of thousands of tons of rubble from the Gaza Strip. The debris resulted from Israel's near-daily attacks on Gaza since October 2023, which have killed at least 73,000 Palestinians. Some of the rubble is from cemeteries and other locations where human remains are known to exist, leading human rights groups to accuse Israel of attempting to erase evidence of war crimes. In the occupied West Bank, Israeli settlers are continuing to besiege the Palestinian village of Kusra, with Israeli soldiers stopping activists from bringing in aid. Among those who've come under attack is a Palestinian-American. That prompted rare criticism from U.S. Ambassador to Israel Mike Huckabee, who called the siege a horrific act of terror. A top humanitarian official at the UN said this week conditions in the West Bank have reached a breaking point. In southern Lebanon, Israeli Defense Minister Israel Katz vowed Wednesday his forces would maintain their occupation indefinitely.
6: We will clear this area and ensure the security of the residents of the north, and under no circumstances will we withdraw from security zones, not in Lebanon, not in Syria, and not in Gaza.
0: Katz's remarks came after Lebanese Prime Minister Nawaf Salam said Israel's demolition of homes in southern Lebanon represented a serious violation of international law. Iran's military has rejected the Trump administration's claims that ships are freely passing through the Strait of Hormuz, saying no one can pass without Iran's permission. This comes as the Pentagon's announced it'll send a new aircraft carrier to the Middle East to replace the USS Abraham Lincoln amidst reports of deteriorating conditions aboard the vessel. The USS George Washington is set to relieve the Lincoln, which has been deployed for over 8 months. On Thursday, Defense Secretary Pete Hegseth dismissed reports in Stars and Stripes and the Military Times about a growing mental health crisis aboard the Lincoln, where sailors face moldy showers, backed-up plumbing, shortages of nutritious food, toiletries, and other supplies. Despite Hegseth's denials, a U.S. official confirmed a sailor jumped overboard from the Lincoln in early August, saying the person was quickly rescued. The sailor had missed the birth of his daughter 5 months ago and reportedly complained to higher-ups about mental health challenges before attempting suicide. On Thursday, the Senate Veterans Affairs Committee's top Democrat, Senator Richard Blumenthal, demanded answers and called for a federal investigation into the problems aboard the Lincoln, which hasn't docked in close to 7 months. The New York Times reports the Trump administration carried out an expansive surveillance program targeting left-leaning groups in Minnesota, infiltrating group chats, spying on meetings at libraries and churches, and secretly obtaining financial records of organizations that were never accused of crimes. Among groups targeted were labor unions, including the Communications Workers of America, the SEIU, and the AFL-CIO, and climate activists with Sunrise Movement. The massive spying operation began last winter as hundreds of thousands of Minnesotans joined protests demanding an end to a violent mass deportation campaign by ICE and other federal agencies. Government documents reveal DHS characterized the protesters as violent opportunists and agitators, unquote. Alleging they were involved in a widespread conspiracy, the surveillance operation arose from a White House directive known as National Security Presidential Memo, NSPM 7, which identifies a potential domestic terrorist as someone expressing anti-Christian, anti-capitalism, or anti-American views. The civil liberties advocacy group Defending Rights and Dissent called the surveillance a, quote, disturbing, invasive, and utterly unjustifiable attack on freedom of expression and political dissent. Democratic Senator Chris Van Hollen responded, saying, quote, these are the actions of an authoritarian state. In New Jersey, ICE has confirmed the death of a third immigrant in Newark that was first disclosed by Democratic Congressmember Rob Menendez. Jose Chajon Raxon from Guatemala reportedly suffered what appeared to be seizures and later died at the hospital, according to DHS. Chajon Raxon was detained at the privately run ICE jail known as Delaney Hall after being arrested July 18th. ICE claimed he was released from custody 4 days later but provided no further details. ICE previously failed to notify of his death due to a new policy that no longer requires the agency to report on deaths that occur within 30 days after an immigrant is released from custody, even if he is released into a hospital. This is the third reported death connected to Delaney Hall since December, as prisoners and advocates have widely condemned chronic medical neglect inside the jail. Nationwide, more than 50 immigrants have died in ICE custody since Trump returned to office. In related news, in Washington state, Over 140 immigrants are entering the third day of a hunger strike at the notorious Northwest Detention Center in Tacoma, Washington. That's according to the advocacy group La Resistencia, which confirmed the action began August 11th. Among their demands is proper medical care, as several prisoners with broken or dislocated bones reportedly have not received treatment. Northwest and Delaney Hall are both operated by the for-profit private prison company, Geo Group. In Texas, bulldozers have rolled into Big Bend National Park to tear down portions of the environmental landmark as part of the Trump administration's $46.5 billion effort to expand a massive border wall and other security infrastructure along the border with Mexico. Protesters gathered Thursday at Big Bend seeking to block construction of the wall after the Department of Homeland Security waived requirements that federal contractors comply with a broad slate of environmental laws, including the Endangered Species Act. Meanwhile, in southern Arizona, a protest camp predominantly led by queer and femme activists continues in the small border town of Lochiel to prevent the destruction of a grove of ancient cottonwood trees that federal contractors plan to destroy as they race to build another portion of Trump's border barrier with Mexico at a cost of about $500 million. Ukraine's proposed a deal with Russia that would see both sides halt attacks on civilian ships in the Black Sea. Reuters reports the offer came as part of an effort to reopen a crucial grain corridor amidst warnings that the attacks are driving up global food prices, which are already at their highest level since early 2023. The United Nations reports more civilians were killed or injured in Ukraine in July than in any month since Russia's full-scale invasion, with at least 437 deaths and over 2,600 injuries in Ukraine in July. Poland's prime minister says authorities have arrested a Russian national who is preparing to assassinate a Ukrainian-American citizen in Warsaw. Donald Tusk called it Russia's first attempted attack on a U.S. citizen in a NATO country. In Tokyo, the Japanese prime minister Thursday blasted Vladimir Putin over the Russian president's first-ever visit to the disputed Kuril Islands. It's one of four islands claimed by both Russia and Japan.
7: This latest visit to Ituri by the incumbent president of Russia runs contrary to Japan's consistent position regarding the northern territories. Furthermore, it hurts the feelings of the Japanese people and is absolutely unacceptable.
0: Meanwhile, President Trump shared a video on Instagram Thursday showing former U.S. Marine Robert Gilman aboard a plane with Trump's special envoy Steve Witkoff following Gilman's release from Russian custody. He'd been jailed by Russia for over 4 years. Here in the U.S., Indiana's governor has declared a statewide disaster emergency and deployed the National Guard following severe storms that brought what officials called a once-in-a-millennium, once-in-a-thousand-year flooding event. More rain is expected this week in Indiana and neighboring Illinois, which also suffered flooding. Some 36 million people across the Midwest were under flood alerts Thursday. A federal judge has dismissed the Trump administration's lawsuit accusing Harvard University of failing to combat anti-Semitism on campus. The government had argued the university failed to protect Jewish community members during campus protests over Harvard's ties to Israel's assault on Gaza and Israel's occupation of Palestinian territories. A U.S. district judge in Massachusetts called incidents of anti-Semitism, quote, isolated and episodic. The Congressional Black Caucus is calling on the Department of Justice to investigate the mysterious death of Nolan Wells, an 18-year-old black college athlete whose body was found in July on a barrier island in Mississippi. Wells vanished after taking a boat to the island with a group of white friends over the July 4th holiday. His body was recovered several days later. Authorities say Wells may have accidentally drowned, but his family has questioned the official story in part because Wells' cell phone was found not with his body, but in the possession of one of his friends who returned home. This is Georgia Democratic Congress member Lucy McBath.
8: This brings back so many vivid memories for me and my own family, having lost Jordan to unnecessary gun.

0: Trump's name on the building and to shutter it for 2 years, allegedly to make renovations to the Performing Arts Institution. Thursday's vote by Trump-picked board comes despite a federal judge's order barring closure of the Kennedy Center and ordering the Trump administration to remove Trump's name from the building. Meanwhile, Senate Democrats are seeking an audit of spending on the White House East Wing and Ballroom after the Washington Post reported the Trump administration plans to spend at least $900 million on new construction. When Trump announced his plans to build a ballroom last year, he repeatedly promised the project would be funded entirely by private donors. And those are some of the headlines. This is Democracy Now!, democracynow.org, The War and Peace Report. I'm Amy Goodman. We begin today's show looking at the Democratic primary win of State Representative Justin Pearson, who's running to represent part of Memphis in the recently redrawn 9th Congressional District of Tennessee. Pearson won the Democratic House primary after running a campaign focused in part on opposing the unchecked growth of AI infrastructure, particularly Elon Musk's massive supercomputer data centers known as Colossus 1 and Colossus 2 in the Memphis area. Justin Pearson is known for his work as an environmental justice organizer and advocate. He gained national prominence 3 years ago when he was expelled from the Tennessee House for protesting Republicans' inaction on gun control. He was then voted back in. For decades, Memphis, the most populous city in Shelby County, formed the base of its own congressional district. Now the county is split among three districts that extend outward from the city. The majority black city was so-called cracked by Republican officials following a Supreme Court ruling that weakened the Voting Rights Act. Pearson's victory happened to fall on the 61st anniversary of the signing of the Voting Rights Act on August 6, 1965. Justin Pearson's district is currently represented by a Democrat, Steve Cohen, who's retiring. But the district now leans Republican. Pearson's opponent in November is Republican State Senator Brent Taylor, who's endorsed by President Trump. Justin Pearson will join us in a minute. But first, let's turn to his recent remarks at the Democratic convention in Texas.
1: So if the Republican Party is going to be the party licking the boot of the billionaires who are taking our land, polluting our water, and taking our jobs, then let us be the party of the working class in rural, suburban, and urban America alike. If the Republican Party is going to be the party of AI taking away our jobs, the party of corporate handouts and blank checks for foreign wars, let us be the party to deliver an increase to the minimum wage. Let us be the party to deliver universal health care. Let us be the party to deliver a federal jobs guarantee so Americans can put food on their table and a roof over their head. And let us be the party that demands a moratorium on data centers be passed by the United States Congress. If Republicans are going to be the party of big tech, big oil, big pharma, and big tobacco, giving tax breaks to the billionaires, let us be the party of the farmer and the factory worker, the nurse and the nail tech, the innovator and the immigrant. Let us be the party of the people. The people who still believe. The people who still hope. The people who still seek to make the American dream real in our lifetime.
0: That was Tennessee State Rep and Democratic congressional candidate now, Justin Pearson, joining us today from Raleigh, North Carolina. Justin, welcome back to Democracy Now! Thank you so much for joining us. Congratulations on your victory. But this district is clearly changed. You won in a historically black majority district and the only Democratic district in Tennessee until it was redrawn in May. Can you talk about how you believe you won and this struggle across the country, across the political spectrum against data centers?
2: Yes, I believe that we won the Democratic nomination, and the reason we're going to win the general

0: election is because we're focusing on the issues that people care about here in the state of Tennessee and honestly all across the country. Costs are too high, gas is too expensive, groceries are too high, people need access to health care, and people don't want toxic data centers polluting the air that they breathe. And so those are the issues that we're focusing on. Pass Medicare for all, increase the minimum wage, tax the billionaires, and make sure that we stop toxic data centers from popping up in our communities, whether they be in Memphis, Tennessee, or in Lawrenceburg, Tennessee. And we're finding Democrats, Republicans, and independents are all supporting that message because we believe that the best days for Tennessee are still ahead of us.
1: So tell us about Colossus One and Colossus Two, owned by Elon Musk. Explain how they were established there and what you're trying to do.
0: Yeah, Elon Musk and his company's pollution are killing our community. These data centers are intended to replace our jobs. There's no benefit to everyday working class people. It's only to the benefit of the billionaire class. 3 miles away from my wife and I's home is his first data center. He has built two more data centers in Memphis and Shelby County. And one he just announced that he built without even telling the public that he was doing so. So our community was again taken advantage of. And currently he's operating 59 gas turbines out of North Mississippi that are illegally polluting our air in violation of the Clean Air Act. And the Department of Justice recently has enjoined into a lawsuit asking that they be allowed to continue to violate the Clean Air Act, pollute our air, because Grok and xAI, Elon Musk company, is being used as a part of the Iran war, a war which they said they'd already won a year ago. And so this company and this man don't care about our people, don't care about Tennesseans. And across the country, what we are seeing is folks rising up against the billionaire class. And these are Republicans, Democrats, and independents, all a part of our coalition, who are saying, I understand now, it's not a fight of right versus left. It's a fight of those who are at the top and the rest of us.
1: Did these Colossus One and Two data centers, how did they get approved?
0: Yeah, the first thing, the Shelby County Health Department refused to follow their mandate from the Environmental Protection Agency to protect our air quality, and they allowed them to illegally pollute for an entire year without a permit. And then the Environmental Protection Agency went back and said, you know what, they should have gotten a permit for that. Despite that being the case, they went to Mississippi, and the Mississippi Department of Environmental Quality again has allowed them to violate the Clean Air Act and not follow the EPA's own rulings. We also had local folks, the mayor of Memphis, the mayor of South Haven, Mississippi, both have capitulated to Elon Musk and these companies, allowing them to really kill and to hurt our communities. We have research from Harvard professors that dozens of people are going to prematurely die. But it's the failure of democratic institutions, lowercase d, of elected officials, of regulatory agencies, allowing these billionaires and these billion-dollar corporations to exploit us, the more vulnerable communities, because historically, Valero Energy Corporation, Nucor Steel Corporation, the Tennessee Valley Authority have been able to do that in these communities, which are working class black communities in Memphis, working class white communities in South Haven. But that's what I think people are responding to, a need for our democratic institutions to actually stand up and to fight for our people. And before it was popular 2 years ago, that's what I was fortunate to be able to do in Westwood, in Boxtown. And that's what I'm going to do in the United States Congress, to protect all of our communities, to fight for all of us, to have the human right to clean air and clean water.
1: So in a moment, we're going to speak with Donovan McKinney, a DSA candidate who won in Michigan. One of his issues was gun control. As you are well known for as a state representative, you were expelled from the state House of Representatives for leading a fight against the gun lobby and raising questions about gun violence, though you were Memphis voted you back in. Can you talk about what you're calling for now in that area?
0: Absolutely. We need to mandate that everyone who has a firearm actually has a permit. In the state of Tennessee, it's a permitless carry state, and there are several states that are like that. And most reasonable gun owners believe that you need to have a permit to carry a firearm. And in our state, 70% of people agree with that. The reality is the number one cause of death for a child under the age of 18 in the United States of America, whether they're in Detroit with Congressman McKinney or they're in Memphis in Shelby County, is that gun injuries are the most significant cause of death. And it doesn't have to be that way. And I'm willing to stand up to the National Rifle Association. I've done it once. I'll do it in the United States Congress, because all of our communities deserve to be safe. All of our schools and our teachers deserve to be safe. And reasonable people want common sense laws that are going to protect and save our lives. And that's what we need in Tennessee. And that's what we need across this country.
1: Justin Pearson, you previously helped lead a fight against two billion-dollar oil companies that wanted to build a pipeline through southwest Memphis that threatened groundwater and would seize land owned by some residents since the abolition of slavery in 1865. A film about the fight was called This Is Not a Drill. This is the trailer. You're in it.
2: Pipeline companies usually win.
3: I was threatened. People ran me off the road.
2: They think they're going to be able to come here and do whatever it is they wish without us fighting back.
4: These companies, they've got their narrative.
5: We've got a different narrative.
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6: We have to stop the continued expansion of fossil fuel infrastructure.
2: We learned the risk. Cancer was 4.1 times greater in southwest Memphis.
7: We have to save Louisiana in order to save this planet.
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8: She is never going to stop.
4: Shackles can be broken together.
2: This has been the fight of my life.
9: So you feel like the safety of the world is in my hands?
10: Kind of.
1: The trailer for This Is Not a Drill that focuses on three activists, one of them, Justin Pearson. Now he has just won the Democratic primary for Congress. You won that, Justin Pearson, on August 6th, on the 61st anniversary of the Voting Rights Act, at a time when your district was redistricted, condemned by the NAACP and other groups around the country. We play that clip because we wanted to talk about this history you have of activism and now how you plan in this, what's believed now to be a red district, though it was a majority black district before redistricting. What's your strategy going into the general election against a Trump-supported Republican candidate?
0: Yeah, our strategy is the same as it was when we were fighting those $2 billion corporations. People power. It's believing that people who volunteer, people who donate, those who are given $31, those 55,000 people who are individual contributors, those who are knocking doors and making phone calls, is more powerful than the president of the United States and an entrenched status quo that is bent on making sure that our life is harder. Things don't have to be this way. And what I have seen over the last 6 years since that pipeline fight happened in the first place to now is that when we organize, we can win. And by building solidarity across race, across class, across rural and urban areas is how we seek transformation. Because I've been to Giles County, Pulaski, where the Ku Klux Klan was founded, and 150 people met us there saying, how can we knock doors? How can we make phone calls? That's the type of change and transformation that's possible in this country if we continue to believe in it and tap into the spirit that I know we all have of building a more perfect union. And our campaign is just one of the modes that's doing that in the South. But we need everybody's help because it is a historic time, a historic moment. And if we're going to live up to the values and the ideals of those who made the Voting Rights Act a possibility, this is the time to fight for the country that we deserve.
1: Tennessee State Representative Justin J. Pearson from Memphis and Shelby County. He just won the Democratic primary for Congress in Tennessee's 9th Congressional District, certainly a race we will continue to follow. Coming up, we go to Detroit to speak with Michigan State Rep Donovan McKinney. He won the Democratic primary for Congress on a campaign to get money out of politics and for Medicare for all. Stay with us.

0: Crying in the Streets, rendition of Zeeshan B in our Democracy Now! Studio. This is Democracy Now!, democracynow.org. Michigan made national headlines last week with the wins of progressive Democrats up and down the ballot in this battleground state. Dr. Abdul Al-Sayed won the Democratic primary for Senate. He joined us on Democracy Now! Last week. Check it out at democracynow.org. Our next guest is Democratic Socialist State Representative Donovan McKinney. He defeated two-term Democratic Congress member Shri Thenadar in the House primary to represent parts of Detroit and Wayne County. McKinney won on a platform to get corporate money out of politics, support for Medicare for all, and ending military aid to Israel, among other issues. In the general election, Donovan McKinney will face Republican nominee T.P. Nikoriak. In a press release after his victory, McKinney said, quote, "Today we showed why being always with the people is more than a slogan. It's a roadmap for the Democratic Party on how to move forward to defeat the fascism and divisiveness harming our country and to deliver the leadership the mighty 13th deserves," he said. McKinney took no corporate PAC money. His campaign was supported by the Justice Democrats, Working Families Party, DSA, and labor unions, including SEIU and National Nurses United. This is Donovan McKinney speaking alongside Senator Bernie Sanders and Senate candidate Abdul Al-Sayed on the Fighting Oligarchy Tour in Detroit in May about what it'll take to win Medicare for All.
1: We can't get any of this. Things that our communities, the people we love, absolutely deserve, unless we do something great, which is to get all big corporate money out of our politics. And when you guys send us to D.C. and Congress, as a nice congressman, I promise you this, on day one, I will sign on to the effort that Bernie Sanders, Congresswoman Summer Lee, they're leading the fight to overturn Citizens United. We can do that.
0: That's Michigan State Representative Donovan McKinney, who won the Democratic congressional primary, joining us now. Welcome to Democracy Now! Congratulations on your victory. What do you attribute it to, Donovan? You're 34 years old.
2: Yes. Thank you, Amy, and just the whole show for having me. You know, we built the biggest and baddest coalition in the country. I've been quoted on saying that, but it's so true. From our labor unions, shout out to UAW, SEIU, the National Nurses United, our building trades. For those folks who don't know, we were the only non-incumbent candidate that was running for federal office in Michigan. They got endorsed by the whole AFL-CIO. So that's pretty much all the unions. And then, you know, our congressional members from Bernie Sanders to Summer Lee, Rashida Tlaib, some of our CBC members to, you know, the local like folks, right? Our mayors, our city council folks, to even our most progressive organizations endorsed us, our faith leaders. And people have come together and realized that our district deserves better. And that's why we attributed our win. It was God first and foremost, but it was the people on the ground that helped us get across the finish line.
0: So talk about, number one, we were just talking with Justin Pearson, who's fighting the data centers. You've joined politicians across the country calling for a moratorium on data centers. What's happening in Michigan?
2: Yeah. So, you know, for those folks who don't know about the data center fight, data centers have been around for decades now, actually. But this is the first time that they're building at mass scale, like these big mega sites. And so, you know, as a state rep myself, we put some guardrails in the legislation, even though it was watered down because, you know, groups like Meta and, you know, Google that came in, flooded dollars to our elected officials to water down our legislation. But in Michigan, we put some protections in there. Doesn't necessarily go far enough, but at least we have some guardrails on there saying that if you take taxpayer dollars or if you've taken our tax credits here in our state, then you have to create a closed loop system and protecting people's water and their electrical grid. But it doesn't go far enough. And so we're joining folks like Rep Pearson down there in Tennessee and other folks across the nation on a moratorium, because in reality, there are states that either don't have any laws on the books, have weak laws on the books. And in reality, what's happening is these big corporations are coming in bullying our local communities. I mean, I've seen it. They come in and say, hey, we're going to do this. You can't tell us what to do. And they just, ravish our communities. I know folks that are living in neighborhoods right now, Amy, that they turn on a faucet and nothing comes out of it. Not necessarily in Michigan, but in other parts of the country. And so we do need a moratorium. But in reality, we need to make sure that these are union jobs and that, like, at the end of the day, people's environmental justice is protected.
0: And can you talk about Mop Up Michigan? Go ahead. And what it stands for in the major utility there.
2: Yeah. So Mop Up Michigan is money out of politics. It stemmed from the legislation that myself and State Rep Dylan Wagela created last term. And we reintroduced it earlier this term, which is called Taking Back Our Power. Essentially, what it does is it bars a lot of our utility companies and our insurance companies, our corporate monopolies, from giving money to our elected officials in any capacity, whether it is a straight up campaign contribution or to, shell organizations like C4s and C3s that are associated with the politician. And so what happens is we couldn't get a hearing. In a Democratic trifecta last term that we had, or earlier this term with split government. So what happened is, Amy, people on the ground, organizations on the ground got fed up. And so they took our legislation and created a ballot initiative. Those folks collected over 600,000 signatures statewide. And by the grace of God, literally about two weeks ago or so, the State Board of Canvassers here in Michigan agreed to green light it on this year's November ballot. And once it gets on this year's November ballot, it's going to pass with probably 80% of the vote, because no matter if you're a Democrat, independent, Republican, doesn't matter what your political affiliation is, we can all agree that corporate influence in our politics is just too much.
0: What does it mean to you to be a Democratic Socialist? And do you see yourself, I mean, something like five Democratic Socialists have won their primaries now, the significance of this. And not only are you taking on a Republican candidate in your district, but you see yourself taking on the Democratic establishment.
2: Yeah, so listen, I'm currently running to represent the fifth poorest congressional district in the country. Fifth poorest. And I have a diverse district, but Detroit is the blackest and poorest major city in all of America. And what I hear that's top of mind from my residents is that at the end of the day, no matter if they live in inner city Detroit or they live in a suburb downriver in my district, that they're having tough times to make ends meet. And so democratic socialism to me is, and how I define politics, is the redistribution of resources. That's it. And so I'm a big believer. You should be able to work one full-time job to not only make ends meet, but have disposable income, benefits to take care of your family, and a retirement to look forward to. I think that's the American dream. That's what most folks want to be able to do. But right now, folks are working two, three jobs, not even making ends meet, not even scraping by. I got seniors on fixed income. All they get from Social Security is $900 a month, and their rent is going up. Their utility bills are skyrocketing. Their out-of-pocket costs because of the Republican shenanigans with Trump and H.R. 1, the one big ugly bill that they passed, the implementation of that. It's taking people's resources, whether it's food assistance and healthcare. So they got to spend a lot of money to do the doctor visits, to pay for life-saving medicine. And they have to make those decisions every single day, those tough decisions on how to live. And so for me, democratic socialism is about just that, working people, putting them first instead of spending money overseas for bombs and weapons and wars that, we have no business being in, like Iran. We're spending $1 billion a day on average in Iran, Amy. And you're telling me people in my district can't get the resources they need? I don't think that's an America anybody wants to live in.
0: Finally, Medicare for all. You have Abdul Al-Sayed, a doctor who wrote the book Medicare for All,
2: yeah,
0: and you
2: did.
0: Made that a major component of your campaign.
2: Yeah, Yeah. So listen, Dr. Abdul Sayed, me and him, he endorsed me, I endorsed him. We got the endorsements of, you know, UAW, Bernie Sanders, you name it, Summer Lee, a lot of folks. And in reality, this is a coalition. You can't do it by yourself. So you need people in the legislature, in the House, but you need some folks in the Senate. And I'll tell you this, Amy, it's a couple times that I've been disappointed in my short life on this planet, 34 years. And, you know, I have a beautiful wife, three amazing children, ages 4 and younger. And what type of word are we going to leave them? And so that is my conscience. That is what's top of mind and forefront for me every single day. And I know Abdul and I, we're working for Medicare for All, because whether you have a pre-existing condition or not, you deserve to get the care you need, as well as getting all this money out of our politics. Because in reality, the reason why we can't get what we all deserve and what we all need and what we all want is because we're spending dollars to do these corporate subsidies with no end in sight. And so we have to provide that relief, and we got to help our working people, because in reality, they are struggling. I can't stress enough how many times I've had folks cry in my arms or telling me, Donovan, please do something. Please do something. And this is our opportunity to do it, and we're going to do it, and I'm so excited about it.
0: Donovan McKinney, I want to thank you for being with us. Now, a Michigan state representative has won the Democratic House primary in Detroit. We will continue to follow that race. Coming up, American Doctor, a new documentary about three U.S. doctors who risk their lives to volunteer in Gaza. Back in 30 seconds.

0: back by the Palestinian oud musician Huda Asfour in our Democracy Now! Studio. This is Democracy Now!, democracynow.org. I'm Amy Goodman. We end today's show looking at the new documentary, American Doctor. It tells the story of three U.S. doctors who volunteered in the besieged hospitals of Gaza, along with local medical staff who risked their lives on a daily basis to care for the sick and wounded. According to Palestinian officials, Israeli attacks have killed about 1,700 healthcare workers in Gaza since October 2023. American Doctor follows the orthopedic surgeon, Dr. Mark Perlmutter, the trauma surgeon, Dr. Feroz Sidwa from California, and the emergency physician from Chicago, Dr. Thayer Ahmed, who is Palestinian-American. This is the film's trailer. It begins with Dr. Ahmed.
1: I want to take you through what Gaza looks like when the hospital is totally overwhelmed. You're getting waves of patients. What do you prioritize? What do you have to treat them? You got no pain medicine to give the people whose legs have been blown off.
2: Three surgeons all working on one little girl for, what, 2.5 hours? And she's probably going to lose her right leg, left leg, and her left arm.
3: If she's starting to wake up, let's get her warm.
4: As a Jewish physician, I knew nothing about Gaza. Like most Americans, I thought everybody out here were nothing but terrorists, because that's what I was told.
2: I'm not Israeli. I'm not Palestinian. I'm not Christian. I'm not Muslim. I'm not Jewish. I don't really have any connection to it. But as an American, I just don't want my government involved in crimes.
5: I'm a Palestinian. I'm not a spokesperson. I'm a human being. I'm a U.S. doctor who wants to see babies like my babies not be killed anymore.
6: What surprised me most was how the carnage was focused on journalists, healthcare workers, and children.
7: This bomb.
8: Where was that?
2: That bomb hit the building.
8: There was a 15-year-old kid ready for discharge that was incinerated.
2: And if I had gone down and been changing that kid's dressing, there would have been three bodies, and I would have been one of them.
9: When they hit a hospital, that's a deep tragedy that people will feel in the community for the foreseeable future.
10: We're just asking that hospitals not be targeted. Why that conversation is derailed in the United States is beyond me.
2: We do not have to accept that as Americans. The United States could stop sending jet fuel, bombs, all sorts of weapons. This is a political problem. We need a political solution.
11: We're a good pair. You talk intelligently and I talk emotionally.
12: It's on us to make sure that their stories are told.
13: I couldn't go to Palestine.
14: I got rejected. And then I come back to the United States and get detained by the Department of Homeland Security.
15: This is what my tax dollars did. What your tax dollars did, what my neighbor's tax dollars did. They have the right to know the truth.
0: The trailer of the new film American Doctor, and this is a clip from the film featuring Dr. Thayer Ahmed.
1: And I want to just take you through what it looks like when a hospital gets targeted and attacked, because this has become a pattern when it comes to the Israeli military. This has become a behavior that they started in October of 2023 when they struck Al-Ma'madani Ahli Baptist Hospital. And when that happened and that there was no accountability, we saw that this became a series of events that attacked every hospital.
0: That was Dr. Thayer Ahmed in the new documentary, American Doctor, that's opening around the country, starting here in New York. Dr. Ahmed is joining us now from Chicago, along with Dr. Feroz Sidwa from Stockton, California, also featured in the film, and the film's director, Po Si Tang. We welcome you all. An astounding film. And this is your directorial debut, isn't it, Po?
16: It is, and I think I picked an easy subject.
0: Let's start with Dr. Thayer, who we just heard. I was just looking at the headlines this morning. Thousands of Palestinians in Gaza cannot get out right now. Thousands of cancer patients and chronically ill people. What is the number? Who has defined that and who is stopping them?
17: Yeah, the WHO tells us that there are 18,000 people that need urgent evacuation out of Gaza.
7: because of what we've seen portrayed in this film, the deliberate attack by the Israeli military on the hospital and healthcare infrastructure, the killing of over 1,700 healthcare workers, and the abduction of senior medical physicians. And, you know, Amy, one of the things that we're trying to push for here is a corridor that used to exist before October 7th. Palestinians in Gaza could go to Jerusalem and get treated by Palestinian doctors in the hospitals there or the West Bank. And the Israelis have refused to allow that corridor to work. And so instead, we are watching people on this list every day that we get messages about get their name scratched off because they have died. People with treatable cancers, kids who should be surviving, their parents are having to bury them in Gaza.
0: Poe, talk about how you ended up making this film and focusing on these three men and, of course, through them, focusing on what is happening in Gaza.
16: Yeah, Amy, you know, I was a journalist for a long time before I became a documentary filmmaker and producer. And it really was, it really cut really deep as a former journalist to see my former colleagues at Al Jazeera English being targeted and executed. And then sitting and being situated in New York and hearing the deafening silence, I didn't know what else to do. It was like a lot of deep despair. And then it came for the search on, like, okay, what can my contribution be? You know, as somebody who was a journalist, who was a documentary commissioner, who was an executive for a studio. So one thing, as a former studio executive, it wasn't lost on me that Americans like to watch medical dramas. Every year, you're going to see two or three, you know. And I'm a big fan of medical dramas, from The Pitt, going back to ER, going back to Grey's Anatomy. I love Scrubs. So there was something about doctors, hospitals, and human mortality. And I thought to myself, you know what? Maybe this is the way. Maybe we could make The Pitt. The difference is it's real, and it's set in Gaza. And this is how we're going to bring Palestine back to the United States.
0: So, Poe, in the opening scene, we see you with Dr. Mark, with Dr. Perlmutter, and you are struggling with the question of whether or not to show the images of Palestinian children killed in Israeli airstrikes in Gaza. And Dr. Mark tells you, Israel took away their dignity. Their bodies tell the story of this trauma, of this genocide. You're not doing them a service by not showing them.
16: You know, on that scene, it was one where...
0: You were at his home in North Carolina.
16: I was at his home in North Carolina. It's the second day of filming, and Mark is furious with me. And so that moment, I was really confronted by Mark. So what are you doing here? So what is the point of this film if you don't want to show this? And, you know, all my years as a documentary commissioner and also as a journalist, you know, it's like... As filmmakers, as journalists, we always grapple with how much do we show? We show too much, it's gratuitous. People are going to turn away. They're not going to want to watch. They don't want to see what's on the social media feeds. They don't want to follow. You show too little, it's a big disrespect because it's not real.
0: Let's go to Dr. Mark Perlmutter in a clip from American Doctor.
17: Can he...
18: Do a thumbs up.
19: One at a time. Do a thumbs up. Each finger at a time.
18: Do a thumbs up.
20: There was a head.
21: I think augmenting his EPO and giving him some wrist extension would, because if I hold his wrist in extension, he has meaningful digital extension. So he would be a wonderful candidate for tendon transfers.
20: This time.
21: Yeah, we can do it this machine.
22: He will reconnect the tendons so he can lift his wrist and thumb.
0: And this is Dr. Feroz Sidwa sitting here in New York in our studio, but from the clip from American Doctor, preparing to leave Gaza.
23: I'll see you soon, man. Thanks for everything. Send me a picture of your wedding, yeah?
20: Of course.
23: I'll see you
20: Thanks
23: soon.
20: Thanks to come here.
23: No. I hope I'll see you soon.
20: Thank you. Thank you.
23: No, thank you for everything, my friend. Nice to meet you, my friend. Thanks for everything. See you soon?
20: Inshallah.
23: Inshallah.
24: Was not prepared for this.
23: It's this weird thing that happens when you leave Gaza and you really feel like you have no right to leave.
0: So, Dr. Feroz Sidwa, that's you leaving Gaza. Talk about how you went to Gaza, the number of times you were there.
23: Yeah, so I went in March and April of 2024, and then again in March and April of 2025. That's that you're watching there. I tried to go again in November of 2025, but the Israeli military blocked me from entering. You know, between the two times, Gaza changed a lot. It actually got a lot, very significantly worse. The overcrowding was worse. The damage to the healthcare system was much worse. But yeah, the second time is when you see me in that clip.
0: And talk about why you chose to go to Gaza.
23: Well, you know, I don't have any ethnic or religious connection to the Middle East. My family's from a small minority in India and Pakistan. But I grew up in the United States. I was born here. I'm an American. And the United States is intimately involved in what's going on. We provide almost all of the weapons, all of the funding, the diplomatic support at the UN, stopping other countries from solving this issue, which is pretty easily solved. And I don't think Americans want to be doing that. I think that's why most of this is hidden from them. So I knew that by going there, I could, number one, provide medical care because I'm a trauma surgeon, so that's what I'm good at doing. But I could also bear witness, and then I could come back and try to tell people what was going on and try to change things.
0: And you say, I don't feel I have the right to leave.
23: It's a very strange thing. When you leave Gaza, you know, you almost... It seems like a moral or ethical obscenity that I just get to walk out of this place and these children otherwise have to live in this Hobbesian place where their parents' legs can be blown off or they can be kidnapped and tortured or they can be starved or they can, you know.
0: How many kids have died?
23: How many children have died in Gaza? The count from the Ministry of Health is 20,000. It's by my estimate, it's probably closer to 70,000, but that's...
0: So you get in twice, you're denied once. Dr. Thera Ahmed, you're Palestinian-American with the Palestinian-American Medical Association as well. You weren't able to get in as much.
3: Yeah, I've been denied five consecutive times, most recently
0: July
3: 29th. Because my parents and my grandparents are Palestinian. Because I am Palestinian, that is the reason that we are being rejected. There's a deliberate effort, Amy, to separate the West Bank from Jerusalem from Gaza. And the idea is to make sure that there can be no Palestine. And the way to do that is to make sure that this one people, this one land, cannot access each other. And that's something that we're seeing. And I obviously push back on that because what we saw in Gaza was a genocide unfold in ethnic cleansing. And what we're seeing in the West Bank right now is that same institution, that same military wreaking havoc on the people of Palestine. I mean, just last month, when I was in the West Bank working on a medical mission there, there was a seven-month-old, Sam Abu Haykal, driving with his parents in the car, going from Bethlehem to Hebron, a 10-15-minute drive. And an Israeli soldier shoots at the car, hitting Sam in the head. You know, his mom recently said that she's not even wiping his fingerprints from the oven. She can't bring herself to do that for her baby boy.
0: And so, died.
3: Yeah, who died. He was killed. They had to bury him.
0: The final scene of the film is of Israel's double-tacked strike on Nasser Hospital. This was exactly a year ago in August, that killed at least 20 people, including five Palestinian journalists. Susama Masri, a photojournalist with Reuters, Mohammed Salama, a photojournalist with Al Jazeera, Mariam Abu Daka, a freelancer who worked with the Associated Press, Moaz Abu Taha, a photographer, and Middle East Eye freelancer Ahmed Abu Aziz. Talk about the significance of this moment. Were any of you there? And what it meant to hit the hospital. And then when people went to try to save these people who'd set up a camera, the journalists, they were hit.
3: Yeah, I mean, this is not something that is unique to Nasser specifically. That's the third or fourth time it's been attacked by the Israeli military. I was there one of the first times in January and February 2024 when the Israeli military surrounded, raided, and actually abducted Dr. Khaled Abu Sir, who's been on this program, and as well as multiple times afterwards when Feroz and Mark were actually there and it was hit.
0: You were at Nasser, just not then.
23: Not during that attack that you mentioned, but
0: before.
23: On March 23rd. Yeah.
16: And speaking of, you know, like all the journalists who were killed on that stairwell, like that is where our team would transmit footage to us. So it's not like they're just attacking willy-nilly, you know. It's very concerted effort in targeting anywhere where journalists and trying to transmit information and footage out to the rest of the world.
0: And you use much footage from Palestinians, right?
16: Absolutely.
0: On their iPhones, on their phones.
16: Yeah. No, actually not. Actually, no? We were relying on a cinematographer, a director of photography by the name of Ibrahim Al-Otla. There were two of our colleagues, Ibrahim and our co-producer, Mohammed Sawaf. So much of what you see in the film, it's a credit to them and also because of their sacrifice of how much they want it out in the world.
0: And before we go, both of you doctors have a pin on Free Dr. Hussam Abu Safia. In this last 30 seconds, talk about, you know, the former head of Kamal Adwan, the pediatric hospital, Dr. Thayer, you knew him.
3: I mean, this is somebody who has been abducted, is in prison without charge, is being tortured. His lawyer thinks that he is on the brink of death, and his family continues to ask the world to stand up. He's one of 14 senior Palestinian medical doctors who should be in Gaza leading the recovery and reconstruction, and instead they're being beaten to death
0: by
3: Israeli soldiers. He's in an underground prison in Israel, one that was shut down previously and reopened for this specific purpose.
0: We're going to leave it there, but people can see this film all over the country.
16: You know, we're kicking off in New York, and then we go to L.A., San Francisco, and then it's going to be in 77 theaters across U.S. and Canada. And I will say, like, before we began, we did not ever think that, you know, a film like this could go mainstream. But now we have, and so we hope people will be able to watch it.
0: Po Se Tang, first-time director of this incredible documentary, American Doctor, and Dr. Feroz Sidwa and Dr. Thayer Ahmed, thank you so much. I'm Amy Goodman. Thanks for joining us.
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0: 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A little technical difficulties there as we gather ourselves for this Friday evening. Hey, welcome to Biggest Little Sports Show. We are broadcasting live from the KMVC studios here in Northern Nevada. And we got a great show for you tonight. But before we kick it off, a little housekeeping. We are now at 6 o'clock. So whether you're listening on the dial or you're tuning in on streaming online, KMVC.org, we welcome you to our KMVC studios. And in studio, of course, we do have Big Rob, Gator Gates, and Joe the Answer Ellison. And we got a lot to cover tonight. We got football, preseason week one, college football. We're going to spotlight two college teams, of course, MLB, and much, much more. And we got our onboard original segment and horse pookie for everyone. So before we get started, though, we're 2 weeks into the preseason, guys. How's everybody doing tonight?
1: Great. How are you guys?
2: Sensational.
0: Oh, we're two weeks into training camp. 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
3: As we approach the completion of 2 weeks of NFL training camp, the first preseason games are upon us. Every NFL team begins the camp with 90 players. For these players, every practice, every snap, every tackle, every opportunity is a chance to prove you belong on this team. They are competing against one another for a place on the final 53-man roster. These are some of the best football players that come out of the college level. They have earned an invitation to NFL camp, but earning an invitation is only the beginning. The next 3.5 weeks can determine the hopes and dreams of every player fighting to become an NFL football player. The preseason games may be a little lackluster at times, because the superstars and the starters don't see much action. But don't let that fool you. These games where the future backup players emerge. Players who will provide depth for every team's need during a grueling 18-week football season. We've seen it before. The Broncos' Terrell Davis earned his spot on the Denver Bronco roster through special teams, where his hustle, determination, and tackling ability caught the eyes of the coaches. When he finally got his opportunity at running back, he took full advantage of it and became a Super Bowl MVP and one of the greatest running backs in NFL history. And of course, there's Kurt Warner. He was stocking grocery store shelves while pursuing his dream in NFL Europe and arena football, eventually he earned the opportunity to be an NFL backup quarterback. When Trent Green went down for the St. Louis Rams, Warner got a shot, and the rest became NFL history. He became an NFL MVP, a Hall of Famer, and a Super Bowl champion. That's what makes preseason football so exciting. Somewhere on those 90-man rosters, they're fighting for their dreams. Maybe he's a backup? Nobody knows yet. Maybe he's a special teams player trying to make a tackle to make the team. Maybe he's a young quarterback waiting for his opportunity. At the next 3.5 weeks, we get our first glimpse at the next NFL superstar. So let's watch, pay attention, and see what the rise's challenges. NFL preseason is here. The dreams are alive. And that's Rolling with Rob.
4: Here we are from training camp, coach of second training camp
5: edition.
4: Football's back.
5: Did you do this last year?
6: What we are going to be training our mindset and mentality. We are in constant pursuit.
7: You are champion!
8: Every year in the National Football League is different. You don't know what's going to happen. You don't know what's going to come. The schedule changes.
9: Because then all of that will look the same. They ain't going to know if you want to curl, post, it don't matter, you know what I'm saying? And you fast, so just use that to your advantage.
10: We built the standard and a foundation of the way that we want to play the game.
9: Way better, now the transition is better.
11: Next year, that's what it's going to take.
12: I feel like the sky's the limit for us.
13: He want to chill at practice.
14: I'm in a bad mood, Shimmy. I'm in a bad mood.
15: That's how we do it together. But I love the way we competed. That was the message, okay?
16: 111, one timeout. You tell them. I ain't telling them. Hey, listen up. What's different about today, right? You go through practice, awesome. Now what we got to do is transition. Meetings are at 3:15. What time meetings? 3:15, right? Okay, really good day. Take care of your body. Working again tomorrow.
0: And that is it. We are training camp 2 weeks in.
3: I'm excited. I got football right there. I'm ready to do some football and see some pads popping.
0: It's exciting. We had our first preseason week one on Thursday. That will get you a little jazzed up there. A lot of clips from a lot of different teams. Justin Jefferson, Dallas coach was in there. And just George Pickens was the one that was saying practice. Yes. I don't need practice. And so,
3: I thought that was Alvin Iverson.
0: Wrong sport.
3: Wrong sport, but same ego and same outfit.
0: Hey, football is back. We are very excited. Can we say the dog days of summer are officially over? Preseason week one has started. Are we still?
3: Still pretty hot out there, but we're definitely, you can feel it in the air.
0: So very exciting. Like I said, we had six games on Thursday, which was awesome, right?
1: Awesome, yeah.
0: Oh my gosh, six preseason games. We got to see a lot of young players get in there. Carson Beck did not play, by the way, for Arizona.
3: That was
0: the Raiders. That was very surprising. But Kirk Cousins got in there. We'll start with the Raiders real quick, guys. Kirk Cousins got in there.
3: Yeah.
0: Touchdown. Looked sharp. Looked good.
3: Was he like 6-for-8 or 6-for-7?
0: Great first percentage.
2: Kirk Cousins, one drive, one touchdown, 5-for-6, 50 yards. Can't do it any better than that.
3: Wow, and starting off, and then
0: they said they took him out. Mendoza comes in. What does he do? Throws a touchdown.
2: Yeah, but he went four drives and got one touchdown.
0: You got to give a rookie a little more time.
2: Definitely had the better game.
0: Can we like stop this like debating now? It's Kirk Cousins week one, okay? There. Fine.
2: Absolutely.
0: That's going to happen.
3: Well, you got to look at Mendoza. He made some really good passes. Looked like he was holding the football a little bit too long in the pocket. So, you know, you got to get rid of it faster in the NFL. And I liked it when he went around the end and he thought he was going to run for first down and he got stroked. He goes, like, different speed at the NFL. Different. That might have been a first down in Indiana, not in the NFL.
1: Right. He will get his chance to play this year.
2: Absolutely.
0: Oh, absolutely. Yes, absolutely he will.
2: I'll say the Raiders' defense didn't play very well.
0: I thought there was no defense in that game at all. So there was no defense. Wouldn't expect anything else.
2: The second half of the Cardinals, they did well on defense.
0: There was only 6 points scored in that second half when they put up all those points in the first half.
2: Right.
0: And there was only six. So there was two missed field goals. They went for it on fourth down. So if you were, you know, trying to reach a certain level of how many points you wanted in the game, that second half really failed you on that one.
2: Aiden O'Connell was in the second half.
1: As far as Vegas goes, I know it's still preseason, but they still had 8 penalties for 75 yards.
0: It's preseason. You got to get those.
2: The Raiders committing penalties?
1: Exactly.
3: In practice and out of practice, they commit penalties. I mean, we talked about Max Crosby getting into it and getting suspended in a game.
0: When he got into it on Friday, right before our show that day, him and Kirk Cousins got into it, and they were not at practice Saturday. They were both excused, and that's it. Take the day off, figure it out. They came back the next practice, and you can see them out there shaking hands and putting it behind them. They're still teammates, but.
2: Only for about half a season.
0: I don't know how long Max Crosby's going to be on the Raiders, to be honest.
2: Or Kirk Cousins.
0: Hey, look, I want to bring this out, though. We saw Jeremiah Love go out there. He looked really good.
1: He sure did.
0: Now, a little bit of a scare, though. A little bit of an ankle injury. Not too serious. LaFleur came out and says, not too serious. I don't think Love plays next preseason game. I think they just may take it easy on him.
2: Well, they also have Connor and Algier in the backfield, and they need a little work, too, probably. So
3: Love is the future, and you can't. Yeah. You know, that's the prize of Arizona right now, and it's the same thing. You see this at all the camps in practice. I mean, if you are watching Hard Knocks, like it's been amazing with the Seattle Seahawks this week. Mike McDonald got on DeMarcus Lawrence for getting too close to Sam Darnold, and it's not just tackling the quarterback. If you're even too close to him when he's throwing the football, you can break a finger. It's not worth it during practice. There's 6 or 7 quarterbacks on the practice squad you can go tee off on, but when you're in practice, you got to stay away from the quarterback. I totally support Kubiak making him stay out of that. It's showing that, well, maybe he called his dad and said, hey, how do I handle the situation? But I thought he handled it perfect, setting the two superstars out of practice and say, hey, I'm running the show here. Good job. Good thanks for the Las Vegas Raiders. Hopefully in the future, get some leadership out there. Tom Brady, where is he during all this incident?
1: Stability.
2: He could be anywhere. He could be out of town.
3: Exactly. Nowhere to be. There's a little
2: Tom
3: skirmish on there.
2: Not been on TV anywhere.
0: So we're not going to bring up scores and who won because it's preseason, guys. We just want to see the players. We want to see what they do. But I do want to bring up Joe.
2: Well, the superstar I thought was the rookie quarterback, Drew Aller for Pittsburgh.
0: That's exactly what I was just going to bring up right now. You just read my mind. You jumped on my.
3: And he didn't play the first half, right? He only played the second half.
2: Yeah. Just three drives. All three touchdowns. two passing and one rushing. So
0: he looked good.
2: He was the guy. And the other one, San Francisco, the wide receiver, Dejon Stribling, had seven catches. He looked pretty amazing. And he's going to be called on to play quite a bit, it looks like, this year.
3: They're very thin at wide receiver in San Francisco.
0: Yes, they are. And I do want to bring up, though, back to that Pittsburgh game, Joe, McCarthy was calling a great play. He's the one calling the plays for Pittsburgh. I thought he was calling great plays for Drew Allard, rolling him out, quick slants. The great play calling in my,
3: But Drew Allard's played a lot of really meaningful football games at Penn State. Yeah, yep. So he's been in some pretty big games. This is nothing new for him. NFL, like you said, it's going to be a lot faster. And didn't seem like he had any problem with the speed in the second half, but he came out and just looked like he moved himself right up the football quarterback charts.
0: What'd you guys think about Cam Ward for Tennessee?
1: He was all right. He didn't do terrible.
0: He didn't do anything to impress me either.
1: Exactly. He was mediocre.
2: I think there's going to be a lot better future ahead of him. Wandale Robinson and Carnell Tate. He finally has somebody to throw the ball to, which he had nothing last year.
3: Carnell Tate's having an awesome camp.
1: Yeah.
3: He's having there's nothing but raves coming out of Tennessee. They struck gold when they picked him up in the first round.
2: Absolutely. There is a game tomorrow I'm looking forward to.
3: Oh, is it the Cowboys?
2: No.
1: You guess.
2: Well, that one I'm going to watch.
3: Horse buggy.
2: It's the Cleveland one because Deshaun Watson's going to play the first half, and Shedeur Sanders is going to play the third quarter, and I expect Cleveland to win that game because those guys are going to be
0: Those are two starters right there, so two potential starters. Exactly. So it's almost like a full game for them. Right now, we do have a couple games going on. Broncos are just destroying the Falcons. Again, it's preseason. We're not thinking much of it, but, 24-0.
2: Well, the Broncos are going to be good this year, and I know this is just preseason.
1: They just have a hard schedule.
3: You're telling me they're going to shut out, they're going to throw bagels up every week, they're 24-0 in their first preseason game? Is this what's going to happen to Kansas City week one?
1: No, they do have a hard schedule, but I do expect them to win the division.
2: I'm with you. I know. You're on the Chargers there, Big Ron.
3: I do like the Chargers. I like the coach when we're over there, and I think it's time for – we're going to talk about our quarterbacks a little bit later in the show. But I think it's time for Herbert to – he's either got to get on and get going. And he's got the right offensive coordinator. He got the right head coach. They're going to run the football well. And
2: okay. Well, Denver looks
3: tough,
2: awesome.
3: It's tough, Wes. Denver does look awesome. Denver.
0: Well, Kyle Shanahan was out there for the 49ers. You know, his little wrist.
3: Did he have a Superman mask on?
0: No, he didn't. He didn't look too bad. He didn't look too bad.
3: He healed up well?
0: He looked like he was healing up fine. He was out there. But again, the Niners have so many problems on offense.
1: Oh, yeah.
0: So many injuries. So we're going to see. McCaffrey is going to get overused. It's going to be a tough year for them. Hopefully that defense can come pick them up. Great games tomorrow, Joe, as well. Also, one more game I want to touch down for tomorrow, which I don't know. But the Panthers. Do we see Bryce Young a little bit tomorrow?
3: Oh, absolutely.
2: Yeah,
0: at least one series, right?
3: Yeah, exactly.
0: I don't know if we see Josh Allen. But
1: that's hard to say.
2: Well, the kid who won the game last week got hurt. Both quarterbacks in that game got hurt. Mm-hmm. That's why we didn't see Beck play either for Arizona.
1: He
2: got a little dinged up.
1: A lot of injuries to start this week.
3: Preseason.
1: Especially the Bears.
3: These defensive linemen have been told and being punished for not touching the quarterback, not touching the running backs. I mean, they get to pin their ears back, and a lot of these teams played their first-string defense throughout the first half. So it was like feeding time for the Lions.
1: Yeah, I agree.
0: We also did have the Hall of Fame speeches.
1: Oh, that was great.
0: This past weekend.
1: That was great.
2: Well, yeah. That was an easy winner. Adam Vinatieri.
0: Oh, speaking of Adam Vinatieri, I thought he pretty much thought he was working out some bit or something that he's going to do now in his next life?
2: His next career.
5: Put your hands together, live from the Apollo, it's Adam V.
17: I was lucky enough to play with the greatest quarterback in Patriot history. Unfortunately, he wasn't able to make it here today, Drew Bledsoe. I had a few more Tom Brady jokes, but I was afraid that he'd run up on the stage and maybe give me a Will Smith like he did to Logan Paul last month. Unfortunately, Bill couldn't make it here today. There's a lot going on at UNC right now. He may be on a recruiting trip right now looking for the next Lawrence Taylor. I thought it was because training camp had already started. But in truth, it's because he's judging his girlfriend's cheerleading competition. All jokes aside, in my opinion, Bill is the greatest coach of all time.
0: There you go, Adam V. Working out his set for next weekend.
3: Taking some shots, man.
0: Open mic.
3: Well, all those times they taped him up and threw him in the trash can, and in training camp they locked him in the locker. threw some Gatorade on him. He's getting his get backs now. He made the Hall of Fame. He had the mic, so it was all on him. He got his little shots back.
0: Live at the Apollo, ladies and gentlemen. Catch this act every Friday night.
3: Adam V showing skills.
2: McAfee didn't make our show.
0: He didn't make the cut. He was out there. He got ripped. I wanted to keep it appropriate for our station here and our listeners. So, but yeah, he did take a

0: just jump on it? Is this a Super Bowl?
1: Oh, he's holding a little grudges there.
0: I don't know. I just thought that was interesting.
1: He's also announcing for the Carolina Panthers. I see him in the press box real soon for the NFL. He's really got a
0: good I heard a great story about Keekly. I listened to other shows throughout the week, and there was one particular show and that when he does his radio broadcast, he is out there after they do the breakdown, and he's pushing the cart full of gear back to the truck to load it up. I thought that was cool. And he's shaking everybody's hand on his way there. So he's not only, he doesn't have no ego. He's just, hey, I'm doing my job and let me do my part. I'm new to radio. So I thought that was really cool. A sad point, though, Roger Craig, inducted to the Hall of Fame. Good job. We love that. But he couldn't make it there. He does have severe Alzheimer's.
1: Dementia.
0: Yeah. Dementia. So he had to do a video. He made a little video, which I thought was great. But, you know, we wish him all the best in his family. But
1: I'm glad Roger Craig, man, he was running the ball. He had those high legs going up, man. I mean, receiving, the first one to have 1,000 yards receiving, 1,000 yards rushing.
2: Couldn't take him down.
1: I know. It's way too long for him.
0: He was the first one to get 1,000 receiving, 1,000 rushing. And he paid the way for Christian McCaffrey.
2: Yes.
0: I mean, Bijan, Jamar Gibbs, they both got paid. You know, Jamar Gibbs, Bijan got paid. Jonathan Taylor got paid. And you got to give credit to Roger Taylor for that, for kind of opening up. But again, that goes back to Bill Walsh. Implementing that West Coast offense. So I'm glad he got in. It was a great Hall of Fame, great speeches. You know, good job to all those guys getting in. So that's our weekend. How was our past weekend?
1: It's only half of the first games. We still got more football tomorrow. Yeah, we're good.
0: So very exciting there.
3: Anybody want to talk about Terrion Arnold getting signed by the Seahawks?
1: Wow.
0: Yeah.
3: Or about to?
0: Pending his
1: own. So is his number going to have all 8 of his prison numbers on his jersey? Or is he going to can they put that on a Seahawks jersey?
0: So he's going to get a work release slip to go play the game, check in.
1: And he has to wear the ankle bracelet while he's playing cornerback? Is that how he's going to tackle? Yeah, exactly.
0: I don't know about that signing. I mean, you must be really depleted. I mean, this guy hasn't even had his case. You don't know what's going to happen with him. But in the NFL, there's always somebody that will take you, right?
3: Yeah. Well, he pleaded not guilty, and he denies the allegations. So innocent until proven guilty. That's America.
1: That's America.
3: There you go.
1: You go.
3: Love it or leave it.
1: Yeah, that's what OJ said, too. And then actually, you know. So keep all the white Ford Broncos away from training camp because he has to take off.
3: Remember earlier in the season, we were saying, who's going to play first, Terrion Arnold or Brendan Sorsby?
1: Right.
3: And now it looks like it is going to be Arnold after
1: exactly.
3: For sure.
1: So anyway.
3: Sorsby admitted, you know, hey, I gambled, and he entered treatment, and well, and he's out for a year.
1: He's going to wait a year. He might have to Arnold might have to wait for life because that's a life prison sentence he's looking at for kidnapping, pistol whipping, and
3: robbery.
1: And kidnapping and whatever.
3: Just 8 felonies.
1: I mean,
3: that's all.
1: I'm innocent,
3: of course.
2: Okay.
3: Yeah, but he had $1 million laying around or something, or was it $100,000 laying around? That's and a bunch of luxury items stolen from him. So lucky him.
1: Well, I think it's about time to move off that. What do you guys just think?
0: We're going to go on to part 3 of our Onboard Overboard. Okay, so let's get into that right now.
3: All right.

0: Are you gonna walk the plank?
1: Walk the plank!
0: It's time for On Board or Overboard.
2: All right. Here we go. Our part three, guys. All right, you guys ready?
3: Absolutely.
2: NFL questions here? All right. This will get you going. Joe, you'll love this one. Number one, Dak Prescott. He has over 4,500 yards passing and 35 touchdowns this year with that offense.
4: Yeah. Well, last year, over 4,500 yards. The year before, he got hurt. The year before that, over 4,500 yards. The year before that, he got hurt. 4,450 yards the year before that. The year before that, he got hurt. And the year before that, 4,900 yards. If you believe in patterns, he's actually going to get hurt this year and ruin the whole Cowboys season.
2: No.
3: And you're overboard. You're saying the...
4: No, I didn't actually answer the question.
3: No, you either got to walk the plank or not.
4: I'm on board. I think if he stays healthy, he's going to have 35 touchdowns. The yards might be a little less, but I see a lot of touchdowns. And the defense will be improved, and that means he'll get the ball more and in better spots.
3: Joe. you'd be walking the plank there, won't you, Dak Prescott?

0: not. I'll tell you why he's going to walk the plank. You just said their defense is going to be better, so they're not going to have to throw as much. He's only done that 4,500 yards passing and 35 touchdowns. He's only done that once in his career, 2023, and he's only thrown over 35 touchdowns twice in his career. So he's not doing it. You're overboard. Let's run the ball, Dallas.
1: Yeah, that's
2: Gator. What you got?
3: Well, I'm not walking the plank because I think that he will get the touchdowns, but I'm with Big Rob over here as far as yards go. Is he going to get the yards? Are they going to use the running back more? So I'm just going to be overboard, but stay close. I do think that Dallas has a chance to win that division.
0: You're going to keep the life raft close. You're going to bring him back if you throw him
3: over. But I'm not going to go in the
0: shot. He's in the water.
2: Let's go to number two, guys. Jacksonville Jaguars win the AFC South.
1: Well, I'm overboard. I'm not on board, and I'm not walking the plank because they did look pretty darn good last year. And Liam Cohen, the head coach, is pretty darn good.
2: Wait, so you're overboard? You don't think they're going to do it?
1: I've got Houston winning.
2: You've got Houston with that defense.
1: With that defense.
2: So you believe in CJ Stroud?
1: Not really. Well, I believe in that defense.
0: I'm overboard too. They did win over 10 games is a lot. They've only done that twice in the last 10 years. And, you know, they did lose to Buffalo in a very close game, so they are making some improvements. And they beat Denver in Denver. But over 10, not enough. They've only done it twice in the last 10 years. So I'm going to say they don't make it.
1: It's all about coaching for me.
3: I'm overboard. I like Indy.
1: Wow, there's another one.
2: Daniel Jones got to stay healthy, Gator.
1: 100%.
3: It's okay.
0: You like any horse that is like a Bronco. That's all. You're just a Bronco guy. If it's a Colt, Stallion, you're all in.
3: I'm all in. All right. You're right.
2: All right, let's move on. MVP this year. MVP this year will be a running back. Last one to do it was Adrian Peterson, by the way.
0: Is it MVP quarterback or is it? Can they give it to anybody else?
3: They can give it to MVP.
2: Yeah, oh, Adrian Peterson got it.
0: 10 years ago.
1: 2012. So I'm definitely.
0: Was there a face mask when they got that?
1: Right. I'm definitely walking the plank on that one. It's going to go to a quarterback. It always does. It's sad to say for the running backs. I mean, you can rush for 2,000 yards and still not.
0: How can you give it to an MVP?
2: By the way, Joe, he did rush for 2012 when he won it. He did rush for 2,097 yards.
0: Wow. But how can you give the MVP to somebody who can only hit him from his top of his shoulders to the middle of his stomach? Anywhere else, it's called a penalty, roughing the passer. So, but they are the most valuable player on the team.
2: Well, look at the last five.
0: You can replace a running back. You can't replace a quarterback.
2: Adrian Peterson, 2012. LaDainian Tomlinson, 2006. Sean Alexander for Seattle, 2005. Marshall Faulk for 2000. And Terrell Davis, your Bronco, 1998. So it's been a while, and it's not consistent. Okay,
0: it's not consistent.
3: At least they're getting paid.
0: And it's the most valuable player. I think that's the question. It's not the best football player, but it's the most valuable player. And you know your quarterback is your most valuable player.
3: Exactly.
2: All right, number four, guys. Cincinnati and Baltimore both make the playoffs coming out of the AFC North.
1: Okay, this is where I'm going to start a little controversy. I'm overboard. I do give Baltimore a chance, but Baltimore is not going to be in my playoff list this year. But I do think Cincinnati is going to win the division.
0: Well, I'd have to say one thing is age is creeping up. No one has ever beaten Father Time yet. Joe Burrow, age 29. Lamar Jackson, 29. And we'll even throw Josh Allen in there. He's 30. This is their year. You either got to ride it out, you got to get in. There's no more seasons after. I mean, when you hit start 32, being a running quarterback, Lamar Jackson is, I see Cincinnati and Baltimore both making playoffs. And I'm not really sold on your McCarthy Steelers. I think it's his first year as coach. I'm a Tomlin guy. I know everybody in Pittsburgh hates him, but I love the guy.
2: He's from Pittsburgh, by the way.
0: I know. Yeah, well, he grew up right down the street. Yeah. You know, his dad owned a bar right down the street. So he is the hometown favorite, but I'm saying they don't make the playoffs this year.
1: No. I agree.
3: I see Cincinnati being a lot like Kansas City, where they both have a bad taste in their mouth from last year. So I think both of them are going to get that out of their mouth. Baltimore's the question. Are they going to make the playoffs? Wow.
1: If you talk to the experts.
3: I have no clue. I think it's a coin flip.
1: The experts say.
0: I am talking to the experts. I'm in a room full of them.
1: No, the so-called experts. In Las Vegas, they have the third favorite to win the Super Bowl is the Ravens. Okay. It goes Rams, Bills, and then Ravens.
3: But that's the public deal.
0: Yeah, no.
3: The public is one of them.
2: Guys, we can debate on this all day. Let's move on. All right, we got a last one, guys. Most accomplished USC quarterback that played in the NFL is Sam Darnold. He did win the Super Bowl last year.
1: Well, I'm walking the plank on that one.
3: I am too.
1: Because of Carson Palmer. 15 seasons, 3 Pro Bowls. He was second in the MVP voting 1 year. Sam Darnold did win a Super Bowl, but you got to go by an entire like career, not just one season.
2: Not just 6 seasons?
3: No, I like Rodney Pete. He played with Detroit, Dallas, Philly, Washington, Oakland, and Carolina.
0: So you're saying just because he got cut by all those teams that he's the best quarterback out of USC?
3: He had 2,346 passing attempts and
0: 14 completions.
3: 1,344 completions for a 57.3% over those teams.
0: That's what was his percentage?
3: 57.3%.
0: Okay, well, when you get up to around 70, that's when you're going to be like in the... I like it, you're going out on a limb on that one.
3: Right, and we're talking about an era where the quarterbacks were getting plowed.
0: Well, we could be protected back then, so I agree with you there, Gator. But I'm going to have to say, if I could say most accomplished, did you say accomplished most NFL quarterback or just accomplished quarterback?
2: No, because most accomplished NFL.
0: Okay, because I would say if it was a quarterback, it would be Pat Hayden, a Rhodes Scholar. He was on the all-college football committee, NCAA, smart guy. And it was a great quarterback for maybe 2 or 3 years for the Rams. But I would have to say I'm on board. I think he will be, and maybe even Caleb Williams will be in the future for USC quarterbacks. I mean, the dude just had, 2 straight 14-win seasons, right? He's trending upward, right, wouldn't you say? Yeah. I mean, he's definitely – and he throws his spin rate on the football is outstanding, and he has a great, great team up there. So I think you'd be keeping him on board.
3: You're right.
2: All right, very good, guys.
3: Very good, guys.
2: Very good. All right. That's it for Onboard Overboard. We'll have that throughout the season. We'll have it some other times for NFL. But right now, we're going to take a quick break. But we will be back with our spotlight, Texas and Oregon college football. We'll have a spotlight with them after this quick little break.
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2: 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All right, guys, we're going to get into it. We've been spotlighting college football teams. We think that have a chance to win the championship. This week, we do have Texas and Oregon. Rob, I'm going to ask you, who would you like to start with first?
0: Oh, let's go with Texas.
2: Little Arch Manning.
0: God bless Texas. Let's go with Texas, baby.
2: So Texas, Arch Manning, can he win it all? What's it, junior this year?
1: Yeah, it's his last year, though, whatever year it is.
2: Yeah, it definitely is his last year, that's for sure. Texas is going to miss him.
1: Steve Sarkisian, of course, they did make the semifinals in 23 and 24. So, you know, the Final Four, whatever you want to call it. So they do have some experience at the coaching. Texas does look good, but they do play in the SEC, which we do know that the Big Ten is better than the SEC right now. So,
3: anybody want to write in on that after Joe?
2: That's biggestlittlesportsshow@gmail.com. His name is Joe the Answer Ellison. They start off with Texas State. Texas State should be no problem, but they got second week, Ohio State. Again, that was a rematch of what happened last year, and Ohio State just took care of business.
0: But where is it being played?
2: In Texas.
0: Yes, it's going to be played in Austin. So you got to believe it's going to be a lot of burnt orange out there.
2: Oh, that stadium. I like Texas, by the way. I'm going to go right now. I like Texas to take care of Ohio State. Another tough one for them. They do play Oklahoma October 10th, Joe. That's your team right there.
0: The Red River. Well, it's not really a home team.
2: It's not really. It's not what it used to be, Rob. You know.
1: I know. It's a neutral field.
0: It's in Dallas,
1: it's
0: right?
1: It's halfway.
0: Yeah.
1: Mm-hmm. Halfway between. And Oklahoma's got their quarterback, Mateer, back. And his hand is healthy. He played with a broken hand last year. And at the beginning of the season, he was a Heisman Trophy candidate. Gets hurt. And finishes the season, but obviously was not at his peak.
0: Right.
1: And but they still made the playoff. And if he were to stay,
0: very good season. I see both of them being the top of the SEC again. Let's look at the transfers in. Rollick Brown from Arizona State. If you've seen some film on him, he's simply amazing. He will be running the ball for the Longhorns. And they also have Auburn transfer Cam Coleman.
2: Yeah, I like him a lot.
0: Yes, and he is just killing it in camp. He's making Spider-Man catches, looking great. And let's be honest, like you said, last year it was tough going your first game. You got to go to the Horseshoe. And he was having all those commercials on him. I mean, he already had his NIL deal with all the commercials. I mean, they thought this guy was going NFL last year. He was going to be a top Heisman Trophy winner. Kind of got smacked around a little bit at the Horseshoe, kind of got his season off, and I think it's good to start at Texas Tech. And then get your revenge game, and I think Arch Manning, you know, with that, you know, Manning bloodline, I think, and the coaching, I think he's going to have a lot better year this year.
1: Yeah, he did start off pretty slow.
2: I want to bring up the defensive side real quick, guys. A couple players you need to look at. Colin Simmons, he's a defensive end, edge rusher. I think he's going to be just wrecking havoc out there. Another guy is a linebacker, Rasheem Biles. And then you have a defensive back, Jelani McDonald. Those are three. I mean, that defense is going to be a lot better than people think it is. Those are three potential NFL draft picks right there. So I think defense, I think Texas is going to have a better defense than they had last year. But another guy I wanted to quickly bring up before we go to Oregon is Ryan Wingo. He's another receiver for Texas. I think this guy's going to have a big year, too. I think Arch Manning is going to put up some big numbers and go number one pick next year.
1: A lot of pressure.
2: Can they win the championship?
0: A ton of pressure. The question is he going to be going to the Jets? Or Miami? Where is he going to...
1: He will refuse to go to the Jets.
2: He will talk to his uncle Eli Manning, because Eli Manning did it. I'm not going to San Diego. You better send me over to New York. So he'll be talking to Eli, his uncle.
0: So maybe the Jets would be a good landing spot for him. You know, his uncle was a legendary New York Giant, so maybe bring another Manning up there to the Empire State.
2: Hmm. Another game.
1: Who's going to be worse, Cleveland or the Jets this year?
2: Another quarterback for Cleveland? another game, though, a really big one, is the Texas-LSU game, November 14th. Huge game against Lane Kiffin
3: and LSU. And that's in LSU.
2: That is in Baton Rouge.
3: Yep.
2: So then they close out the season with Arkansas and Texas A&M. A&M, be careful. They could sneak up on you. And give you that one loss that you needed.
1: Big rivalry there, too.
2: Yep. Huge rivalry. So
0: one of the loudest college stadiums there is, for sure. The holds, I think, the most.
2: Texas can only lose two games.
1: Yeah. Well, maybe they could lose three and still make the playoff.
3: I think they'll end up third in the SEC.
0: Wow. Whoa, you're in the swamp. You're liking the Florida Gators?
2: You're a swamp guy. You should.
0: There's not a gator around that likes Texas, so I can see where this is coming from.
2: All right, let's move on. Let's go over to Oregon now. Oregon, Dante Moore. He came back to college. Apparently, he was talking to his agent. This is, speculation, but he was talking to his agent that he wasn't going to get drafted very high. I mean, I know he wanted to come back to college to win that championship. But there was another thing like, hey, there's too many quarterbacks. I don't think you're going to go very far. Come back. Oregon's going to have a great team. One of the best defenses, one of the quickest defenses in college football this year.
1: Yeah, he's definitely a stud. He's got a real shot to win the Heisman Trophy. Dan Lanning, amazing head coach. 35-6 as a head coach at Oregon. Made the Final Four last year. Of course, Indiana took care of him pretty good. But
0: It was brutal. I mean, I think that game right there is when Dante Moore said, I want to come back for another year after this shellacking that Mendoza put on him. He threw five touchdowns in that game. Just went off.
1: Yeah. So, good for him.
2: Oregon can really – they can run the table. I mean,
3: they could.
2: I guess for Ohio State, November 7th, will be a challenge. But they got Boise State, Oklahoma State, Portland State, USC, I think they'll get past, UCLA, they get past, Nebraska. Illinois, Northwestern, Ohio State. Michigan is not what they used to be, but that could be a trap game there. It could be a trap game.
3: But you're right, they still can run the table.
2: And they finish off with Michigan State and Washington.
1: That's pretty easy.
2: I think they could run the table.
1: Just the Ohio State game.
0: Well, Oregon has two new coordinators. They have a new offensive coordinator and a new defense coordinator. Defense coordinator, Chris Hampton came up. Both of these guys came up through the ranks. So, like you said, you see the head coach with that awesome record. There's nothing going to change. But they do have new coordinators. That's something. But it's going to be more to Moore, DeLorean Moore. He's returning back, and so he'll be their number one receiver. And we got to talk. He had 34 receptions, 3 touchdowns, and 476 yards receiving last year. So, and he was the number two. So he's going to be coming up now. He'll be the number one. He'll be getting the Lions' shares of the targets. And also, you know, the offensive coordinator loves Darian Hill, who's their running back. He had averaging 4.7 yards last year as a running back, returning. I think big things. Oregon just lights it up, don't they?
2: Oh, yeah. They light it up. And a couple key players of defense I want to bring up, talking about that defense. Mateo, I'm going to pronounce this wrong, Joe. Mateo Ulagalecki?
1: Close enough.
2: Okay, I was trying to practice it before the show. Edge rusher, going to be one of the top picks. Top defensive picks there for the NFL draft.
0: That name, man.
2: You can email us at biggestbutcher@gmail.com.
0: I'm not even going to try to pronounce it.
2: Ask for Cornelius.
0: Yeah, we have the butcher who does our stats. We're going to have him chop that up for you and get some correct spelling of the Hawaiian name, but they are good.
2: Another guy on offense is Evan Stewart, a receiver. He could provide a down threat, and I just think that offense is stacked, that defense is stacked, and easy scheduled, right, Joe?
1: Just that Ohio State game from what you told me there. It looks like win loss. And then off to the playoff.
3: They play USC in USC, though, but I expect Oregon to win.
1: Yeah.
2: I think everybody's giving USC a lot of credit to USC, but that's not when the teams are spotlighting. We're talking Oregon right now.
3: Okay.
0: And we're talking about the Ducks, baby.
1: There will be a Big Ten championship game, and that would be awesome if it was Ohio State and Oregon.
2: All right, before we get to Horse Pucky, I do want to bring up this, though, because next week we're going to do one more, guys. We're going to spotlight Ohio State and Indiana. Okay, so get ready for that. Indiana's a reigning champion. Yeah, let's talk about them.
0: Yeah, they're both top 10.
2: And Ohio State's the number one preseason.
3: I want to see Oregon play Indiana for the championship.
1: That's the other one.
3: That's what I want to
0: see. Okay. You might see them play twice. And if they play, they can also go both make it to the –
3: correct.
0: They can play three times.
3: That's correct.
0: You know,
3: that's
0: possible. It could happen.
1: That'd be crazy.
2: All right, guys, let's move on. We got a little horse pucky time. Get ready for this.
4: Now it's time for some Q&A. 7 questions. Whether you think it's true or you think it's horse pucky.
2: All right, Rob.
0: He's ready for some little horse pucky. Gator Gates is the reigning champion, 2-time champion. Joey Ellis might have something to say about it this week. All right, the answer. We're going to start with you, New York Yankee. George Lombard, he homered in his first major league game. He became the second shortstop, youngest shortstop in Yankee history behind Derek Jeter. Second youngest to hit a home run in his rookie year.
1: Oh, me? I'm going to say true.
0: True. It's horse pucky, gentlemen. It's Bobby Mercer from 1968 Yankees. But he was the youngest ever hit a home run in his rookie year. Jeter was third. They both were 21. George Lombard, 21, 3 months. And Derek Jeter, 21, 9 months. So they both are 21. Mm. But you guys just took the bait and went out. You saw Derek Jeter and you couldn't pass
3: up.
0: Couldn't resist. Okay. Dwight Gooden holds the Major League League rookie season record with 276 strikeouts. As a rookie, he holds the record for the most strikeouts as a rookie.
3: Sure, a lot.
0: 276?
1: I'm going to go horse bucky on that one.
3: Me too.
0: It's true.
1: Okay.
0: Yeah, it is true. Years old, he was blowing them down. He was doing a lot of blow out there.
2: If you guys were special agents in England, you could be 00 something because you're both the 00s right now.
0: Yeah, see, about a minute.
1: Not very special.
0: Not very special. You guys can bounce back. Come on.
3: Let's do it.
0: You know, the Panthers made the playoffs last year. They didn't have a winning season. You guys can do this. Here you go. The AFC West division has the most Super Bowl wins. The AFC West has the most Super Bowl wins.
1: I'm going to go horse pucky on that
3: I'm one. Going true.
0: It's horse pucky because it's the NFC East.
3: New England.
0: Oh, I was going to tell NFC. You that, but NFC West is second. AFC West is second. Dallas has four, has five. New York Giants four. Washington three. And Philly two.
3: Joe got it.
0: AFC had 10. So good job, Joe. You're out in front.
1: Yeah, that was my division.
0: Now you just laid it up for you, man. All you had to do was swing. I put the ball in the tee for you.
2: Oh, you're both 001s.
1: I got one.
3: Zero.
0: Okay, 1-0. There you go. Here we go.
2: Sorry, Gator.
0: Help me with this. Coach Kevin Stefanski. It says, was it Stefanski?
1: Stefanski
0: of the Atlanta Falcons. He played his collegiate career in the University of Penn.
1: Okay. I'll say true.
3: I'll say horse pucky.
0: It is true. Yeah, he went to the University of Penn. That's why he's so smart. Ivy League guy. And he was also the Quaker Freshman of the Year.
3: For
0: the Quakers, great. Man. Good job, man. Yeah. That's two. You better come back. Buddy Ryan was quoted saying that Mike Singletary is the best player he ever coached.
1: Wow.
0: Buddy Ryan.
1: I'm gonna say horse pucky.
3: True.
0: The Minister of Defense was the best one he ever coached. Mike Singletary was the smartest one. Oh. Yeah, but the greatest one was, of course, the Minister of Defense. Reggie White, there's no one better, really. I mean, he had 21 sacks in 12 games that one year.
1: Yeah.
0: Just wreaking havoc. Well, it looks like Joe's got the win already, but we're going to finish it off there.
2: Finish strong on this Friday.
0: Okay, Randy Moss has the most receiving yards as a rookie with 1,313.
1: I'll say true on that.
3: True.
0: It is horse pucky, my gentleman. Oh, you are throwing a... That's 0-6 there, Gator. 0-6, a true and false. I mean, I don't think that's logically possible. But anyway, no. Nuka has 1,400 yards.
1: So, oh, yeah. He's the new guy.
2: Rob, it's hard to be a three-time champ.
0: It's hard to be a three-time champ.
2: It is. Gator, hang in there.
0: You can't walk the plank until the game's over.
2: We got one last game.
0: Ezekiel Elliott had a faster 40-yard dash in his combine than Emmitt Smith.
1: I'll say true on that.
3: Emmitt, he wasn't that fast. I say true because he wasn't that fast.
0: Ezekiel was faster. Emmitt Smith had a 4.52, and Ezekiel had a 4.47. So that it was true.
1: Yeah, Emmitt was pretty amazing.
0: Fast. He had a great line.
3: There you go.
0: I'm gonna give you guys the tiebreaker question there, in case it was. You got to tell me how many left-handed quarterbacks have won the Super Bowl?
3: Three.
1: Okay, Stabler. One is the answer.
3: Two.
0: It's two. So you guys tied again. Oh my God. Steve Young. Come on now. You should have known that. Steve Young.
1: Sorry.
0: And if you would have won the guy, Mark Riddell was left-handed quarterback, but he was just holding the balls. Yes, He held the footballs for the extra points.
1: I blocked out that 49er from
0: you
1: my memory.
0: Did, man.
1: Sorry.
0: Really about that. Yeah,
1: I'm good at that.
0: You're good at every time the Niners win. Well, you forget.
2: Joe, you got that one. Okay. Gator, I'm sorry. This week, you.
4: God host.
3: Big time.
2: Tough week.
0: Yeah.
2: It's always fun. Good questions, Rob.
0: And I'm going to start changing your name to Gator to the Titanic. You're sinking, baby. You're sinking on me over there. There's always next week. There's always a lot of Dallas Cowboy questions in there. Kind of trying to give a little of the edge to you there, Joe.
2: All right, guys. Hey, we're running up to the hour here. Coming up at 7, though, it is going to be Carson High football. This is game one of their season. The KMVC will be broadcasting it live. We'll be going out to Alex and Enrique out there that are going to be covering the game. So at 7 o'clock, stay tuned for that because we're going to have some...
0: First home game,
2: and it's first game of the season. So that's Carson High football. We'll have our chief of the station here come in, and Steve will help helm this with Enrique and Alex at the top of the hour. So stay tuned for that, guys. We look forward to that. It's going to be fun. But right now, we got to get to some fantasy, right? We still got... another couple categories, season, right?
0: Yeah, we had to finish it off.
7: Allen to Coleman again. Stafford's going to throw for it. He's got himself a receiver. Prescott. Pick in. Safety coming over to Pickett. Safety down. Burrow to throw again. Lofts it to his left for Higgins.
8: May moving, throwing, and it's caught for a touchdown.
9: Now it's time for fantasy football. This week, it's tight ends. Defenses and kickers.
2: So we're going to come right back into it with starting with tight ends. Tight ends, I feel like, is a little deeper than it normally has been. But number one, guys, number one tight end. I mean, you could probably get your first tight end, what, round three, round four? Because just Trey McBride, Arizona. I mean, Jacoby Brissett, if he's the quarterback, he's basically going to do dump-offs. And he had a great year last year, number one tight end. So I expect him to be a number one tight end again.
1: Yep, absolutely. I guess you could go Brock Bowers, maybe. But McBride would be number one, Brock Bowers two. It seems like you're a Chicago guy, Colston Loveland.
2: Loveland, getting, like him. And you can get Loveland late, guys. Yeah. You don't have to get Loveland early. You go get your running backs, your receivers, maybe get a quarterback. Loveland's mm-hmm. going late.
1: And Indy has got Tyler Warren.
2: I love Tyler Warren.
1: Those are clearly the top four.
3: No argument
1: in my
3: here.
1: Opinion.
3: Yeah, no argument here.
1: And then after that, there's like maybe 15 guys you could pick, and they'd all be about equal to me.
0: Mm-hmm. Right. I really think tight end has just a major one tier, right? You believe me, Joe? Are you with me on that? You're with the Brock Bauer McBride. I mean, that's who you're going
2: to. Hey, Tyler Warren is tier one too, Rob.
0: He's moving up there. He's a high two. He's a high two. But you guys aren't talking about Tucker Kraft. If you look what he did for Green Bay in seven games before he got his ACL injury, I believe it was, and he's supposed to be healthy for game one. And so if he got that, you know, in week seven, so he had a little bit more time to recover from that knee injury. And I also like the Cleveland, what's his name? Harold
1: Fannin.
2: Oh, Harold Fannin Jr.
0: I think Cleveland has to use their tight end.
2: I think he's going to be a sleeper, Rob. I like him because I think Deshaun Watson have not played in a while, and then Sanders is going to go to him. I think he's going to have a good year, and you're going to get him late, guys. You're going to get him seventh, eighth round, something like that.
1: But that's his biggest problem is the quarterback situation. Watson and Sanders, no guarantees.
0: Well, you're exactly right, Gator. That's your safety valve, your tight end, because the tight end is always open.
3: Sure. So, they're going to dump it off. No matter what quarterback you have in there.
2: I think Isaiah Likely for the Giants, he's leaving Baltimore. I think he's going to have a good year. He's a nice deep pick, Rob.
0: Well, I mean, I don't know why you guys aren't talking about Travis Kelce. I mean, this guy is on his final year. He's already said it's his goodbye tour. He's been a great, great, great tight end. Hall of Famer, first ballot for sure. And also, his best friend, Patrick Mahomes, his business partner, he owns steakhouses with him. And also, I mean,
2: technically, they came out and said that they didn't own it. They were just doing promotions there because that steakhouse is apparently going through some kind of lawsuit. So they backed that one down.
0: Okay. I think maybe Taylor had something to do with that because she's a vegetarian. She probably said, you don't have enough options for her. But what's up with, I think you can see Travis Kelce coming in and getting being the top five tight end this year. I agree with you.
3: I agree with you, Gator.
0: Thank you, Gator.
1: Possible.
2: Right now, he's like number 10.
0: You guys aren't even going to cap on his dad bod? I mean, you guys aren't all on that. The social media is all over him.
2: Well, I'm not going to comment. You know, that guy's going to be just fine. He's going to be in football shape. He comes into a training camp, and he's got a dad bod, and there's all kinds of memes, and he looks like a lineman now. I don't buy it.
0: Well, he never really looked that great, did he? I mean, you know, he landed Taylor Swift, but I mean, I don't think he was ever that, you know, part of the tight end. He's a big guy, blocks good from Cincinnati, Bearcat, great tight end. He's going to be a top five this year in his last year.
2: Sam LaPorta for Detroit. Sure. That's another good pick. Tight ends you can get late, except for Trey McBride and Bowers and Loveland and Warren. Those are going to be like your top four. But Kelce, great pick. Loveland is a top three tight end with Caleb Williams.
1: George Kittle. We could go on and on.
2: We could. But we want to move on because we're going to run up to the hour here. We want to go to defenses. Now, I know everybody's got the Rams' number one defense. Like, okay, how early do you want to draft a defense?
3: I would say Houston's number one. Houston's going to be out there constantly on defense.
2: That means they're going to be tired.
3: You can keep saying that, but there are more opportunities for those points.
1: Well, when somebody picks one, I'll be pretty quick to pick the next one or the third one.
2: That's usually how it starts.
0: Exactly. Off the board, next thing you know.
1: I don't want to be the first one.
0: Yeah, you don't want to be the last one either. I'm stuck with Indianapolis Colts.
2: Okay,
0: that's great.
2: Throw in Denver Broncos.
3: I got them second.
0: And you know that Cooper, the guy is having his problems with his biting his girlfriend's phone. He's in camp, so he's playing, like you said, innocent until proven guilty. Maybe he can pay her off and get her to drop the suit. But he's definitely big, and there's even
1: Houston, Denver, Seattle, obviously.
2: They
1: just won a Super Bowl with their defense, pretty much. Pittsburgh, I guess. The Rams, is Aaron Donald going to play? That'd be even better.
2: Yeah, I think that's still a top defense, even without him, Joe.
1: Even without him.
2: But look, you're not going to get a defense, no earlier than round six, seven?
3: Yeah, good guess, six.
0: And if you do have IDP,
2: individual defensive player,
0: Landman, the linebacker for the Rams, had over 63 solo tackles last year. He's going to have even more if Aaron Donald's in there, because you're going to have to triple team him. You got the double team Miles Garrett. He's going to be running free.
3: Good point.
1: Joe? I will say about the tight ends and the defenses, if you don't get one of the top ones, like if just find some team that doesn't cover the tight end well and just stream tight ends.
2: Just, yeah, do it every week. Jake Ferguson, we forgot to mention him for Dallas, but with so many weapons there, it might be tough.
1: And the same thing for defenses. Just identify a team that can't score or they get sacked a lot. And
2: just take them. Whatever defense is playing the Jets.
1: Exactly.
2: Or Atlanta. We're streaming. One individual defensive player I like to bring up, Rob, is Arvell Reese from the Giants. Yes. I like him. I think he's going to be flying all over. That front line of the Giants is underrated.
0: Right.
2: And I think he is just going to be flying through the ball. And he could go back in pass coverage. Arvell Rice is someone.
3: They're going to get the attempts again. Chances.
1: Well, you're picking actual players too.
2: Oh yeah, individual defensive players. Leagues they do, and I'm one of those leagues that I like having that individual defensive player.
1: Okay.
2: And I know you want to go for Miles Garrett, but that dude's going to be double teamed so much.
0: Well, if Aaron Donald's there, there's not enough people to block both of them.
2: Then you grab that linebacker for the Rams
0: and the water boy and the freaking security guard. Anything you can, just get
2: anybody you
0: guys.
2: Can grab all that Rams defense there. So kickers, we're not going to get too heavy into it because kickers are always one of the last to go, even though Adam V. leads the points in NFL in history. So, I mean, kickers do get you points.
0: Yeah, imagine if Norwood went to New England, they would have two less Super Bowls because Vinatieri hit two.
2: He hit the one in the snow. Right.
0: Yeah. So, I mean, kickers do make a difference. And if you have a league where your tiebreaker is your kicker, you better have, if you get a tie with somebody on points.
2: Right. You're going to need that.
0: You're going to need a kicker.
2: Hey, one of the top kickers is obviously your Dallas, Brandon Aubrey.
1: Yep.
2: I mean, he's one of the top ones there. I like...
0: You like the one with the best name.
2: I like Cam Little, Jacksonville Jaguars, guys.
0: I thought you were going to say Cameron Dicker.
1: Hmm. He's good, too.
0: He is great.
1: Cameron Dicker, Cam Little, Jason Myers for Seattle. The Houston kicker will probably get a lot of field goals.
2: Fairbairn.
1: And the Rams, they're going to score a lot of points.
0: Yeah, that kicker they got last year.
1: Harrison Meavis.
0: Yeah, he only missed one field goal the whole season. So
1: that's what
0: very,
1: I look
0: very
1: for.
0: Consistent.
1: But if you watched any of those preseason games yesterday, I mean, Green Bay, Indy, and Cincy, they had kickers who made some really long field goals. The New England kicker missed three field goals.
3: Yeah, a lot of fantasy
1: goals. I'm just saying kickers are getting better and better.
3: Yeah,
1: I know. Longer and longer all the time.
0: Yeah, I don't know. That's like every year you get a longer kick. And you're like, you never thought that Dempsey's kick would ever be, and he had a half a foot. And all of a sudden now everybody can. So I don't know if the football or
1: it's
0: protein.
1: It's about the footballs. The K balls, you have like days in advance to prepare the balls for the game. So,
2: well, that's why I like Cam Little, because he hits some big 50 yarders.
3: Don't they use different balls for
0: and
3: kickers?
0: Balls, yes, they do. And so does the Pittsburgh kicker. You can get him late if you miss out.
2: You can get any kicker late.
0: Yeah, I know, exactly. Yeah. What did Buddy Ryan say about kicker? Kickers?
2: They're
0: like taxi cabs. Yeah, you grab one anytime you want, or he said, they're about as useful as a warm. Six pack of beer.
2: Well, there was a soundbite by head coach saying, "Well, we're not asking you to play; we're just asking you to kick."
0: Exactly.
2: We use that in our soundbite.
0: Until they make the Hall of Fame, they rip you.
2: That's why kickers are ripping you.
0: You guys are chugging the Hall of Fame. You ripping them all the time. But anyway, well, we got Steve here in studio. Good to see you, Steve.
10: Hi, Steve. Hey guys, it's
2: Steve
10: football.
2: Is in the studio football. Yes. MLB, guys, real quick before we go over to the field and Carson High.
3: All right.
2: Anything that stands out, MLB. I know we're going to cover this more next week. We're just kind of running up on it.
3: It's kind of looking at the terrible teams.
2: Boston, they better get it together.
0: No, Dodgers. They had a red hot streak, and then now they came back to being normal. Dodgers got off their losing streak. Milwaukee looks tough.
2: Yeah. Hey, I want to say one team, Chicago Cubs.
3: Be careful.
2: Yeah. You do not want to play the Cubs in the playoffs.
3: No.
2: I think they could be trouble.
1: The Dodgers still, unfortunately, have Edwin Diaz as their closer. Otherwise, they'd be playing a little better. His ERA is 11.5, and he's just blown three saves in a week. And maybe he's not completely healthy from that bad elbow he had earlier in the year.
0: Bone particles in your elbow is never good for your pitcher.
1: No.
2: All right. We got Steve in the studio. Steve Funk, everybody, from KMVC. And we're going to try to see if we can go out to the field here to Enrique and Alex.
11: Well, here we go, team. Let's see if these guys are with us. Have we got you guys on the air now?
2: Hey, we got you. We can hear you. See if we get a little more volume on that.
12: All right, here we go, guys. Let's see here. How's that?
2: Oh, that is great. We got you loud and clear. How's it going out there in Carson High?
12: We've
2: got a beautiful Friday night.
12: beautiful Friday night here. The sun is starting to set here at Carson High. The national anthem just started, just ended, should I say. And now we got the captains going down there for the coin flip.
2: Nice. And you're listening to right now, we got Alex Martinez, Enrique De La Llana.
12: Exactly.
0: De La Llana, come on.
12: Say hi, Enrique.
2: Enrique, what's going on?
13: How we doing out there?
2: It's good.
0: You guys ready for some football?
13: We didn't get a chance to listen to your show, but I'm sure it was great. Thanks for giving us a little precursor there for our show out here, Friday Night Lights.
2: Oh, absolutely. I know you guys are busy getting ready, but anything you want to touch down? I know you guys have been talking to the coaches. It's game one of the regular season. Anything out there that stands out that we should be looking for?
12: You know what? Right now, it's everything is also for a surprise right now. Both new coaching staff for Dayton High. This is Coach Nelms for Carson High, his second year. 23 seniors, 19 new juniors. So expect some smash mouth football today.
2: We love that.
12: I'm thinking 90% run, 10% pass. So the passing game out the window today.
2: What do you think? You guys are playing. Carson's playing the Dayton Dust Devils.
12: Yeah, exactly.
2: So it should be a win. Week one, win one.
12: I believe it should be a win, but last year, Spring Creek came here to Carson High and smashed the Senators. Mm. So that's why we played the game.
2: Anyways, you guys are listening.
12: You never know.
2: You guys are listening to Alex Martinez and Enrique De La Llana, and they are broadcasting live from Senators Field here in Carson City, Northern Nevada. Anything else you guys want to touch on for our listeners? I mean, this is game one. We don't know a lot of anything, really. So anything that we really – another point you guys want to make.
12: Yo, definitely. Go ahead, Enrique.
13: We do have a couple returning seniors this year that did show a lot of performance last year.
12: Yeah, last year, you know. And then we definitely have Dylan Loff. He is coming back as a sophomore, as a junior now, who definitely got some plays last year in the varsity team. It should be a good game, though. And then Matthew Manley. We have a lot of returning players that should be good to go.
2: Hey, Joe, the Answer Ellison's got something for you guys. Go ahead, Joe.
1: Well, Dayton, don't they have a guy that rushed for over 2,000 yards last
12: year? Evans.
1: Duke Evans. So we got to bottle him
12: 2,001 yards last year. Saw the end zone 19 times.
2: Incredible.
12: Should be a stud.
2: All right, you guys are on in about 2 minutes. We're going to close out our show. Then we'll go right to you at 7 o'clock. That's Alex and Enrique is on the call at 7. Hey, you guys have a great call. We look forward to it. The crowd sounds pumped back there, doesn't it?
12: Oh, it's awesome.
2: The crowd is
12: great
2: amped.
12: Atmosphere.
2: I love it.
12: Right. Days you guys can join us out here.
2: Oh, absolutely. We would love to. That sounds great. Yeah, you guys have a great call, and we'll catch up with you in about 90 seconds, okay?
12: Go Saturday. Thank you, guys.
2: Awesome. All right, so as we round up the final 90 seconds, guys, great show. We got football everywhere.
3: Exciting.
2: NFL,
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2: 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We got some high school broadcasting live on 95.1 FM. It's going to be Alex and Enrique on the call. And as we round this out, we just got to say thank you to all the fans.
3: That's it. Exactly.
2: All the listeners
3: thank
2: out there.
3: Thank you so much.
2: We're running out to a minute here. Any last thoughts for the show? We're on episode 28. We look forward to doing this every week. We also love hearing from you guys. 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Check out our website. The Butcher has got some great stats for you. He's going to be covering some MLB. And next week, we're going to showcase Spotlight, Ohio State, Indiana. And also, we're going to do a little recap on fantasy. Just anything that we may have missed. Get you ready because the draft is quickly approaching.
3: Right around the corner.
2: So for everybody on the staff, Big Rob, Little Joe, Big Rob, Joe the Answer, Gator Gates, there's a lot going on. There's too much excitement with this football weekend we got going on. We'll see you next Friday. Thank you to everybody out there and our entire team.
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0: 4A football non-conference action here, and I'm Alex Martinez, and I got my broadcast team back again here. Enrique.
1: There we go, huh? Biggest little sports show. Awesome Friday night. It's a lead into Friday Night Lights. Let's get out to the field right now. Here's Alex and Enrique. Hey, boys.
2: Hey, Steve. The game just started here, and Dayton Dust Devils are meeting here, Carson Senators, on the first game of the season. We got 3A and 4A football. And the Dayton Dust Devils have gotten the ball, so that means that the Carson Senators will be receiving the second half. So as of right now, one play has gone right now, and I'm here with my broadcast team, of course, Enrique De La Llana and Declan Williams. Welcome,
3: see
2: guys.
3: You again.
2: All right, we got second down and 7 for the Dayton Dust Devils, and we got quarterback Abel Russell. For the Dayton Dust Devils, lining up shotgun, putting number 4, Duke Evans, in motion. And there goes Abel Russell up the middle for about 2 or 3 yards. So that's going to make it third down. And I want to say 34.
3: Maybe about 3rd and 3 from what I'm seeing right here.
2: We got 10 minutes remaining here, man.
3: They say 3rd and 2, we'll just say that.
2: Yeah, game started right at 7 p.m. here. And 12-minute quarters here for the high school. And Enrique, nice to join us here.
4: Yeah, man, it's nice to be out here on Friday nights again.
2: You know, it's not quite.
4: It's that time of the year, football.
2: Exactly. It's not quite football weather in my field, but it's close enough here.
4: Well, it's coming. We're still in August. We're in the dog days of summer right now.
2: Yeah, slowly going to end here.
4: It is hot. There we go. Carson with a stop.
2: And we got a third down stop there for Carson. And now that makes it 4th and 2 for the Dayton Dust Devils. And let's see what they do.
4: You think it looks like they're going for it, man.
2: I think they're going to pull the trigger and go for it, too.
4: It looks like
3: they had a 2,000-yard rusher last year in Duke Evans. He's a monster. I think he's like, what, 6'4"-ish?
2: Let me see right here what the stats say. We got 6'1", 224 pounds.
4: Yeah, but he's still a monster. High schooler. You
2: know? Yeah, and he's only growing.
4: Yeah, he's only going to get bigger.
3: Looks like they're in punt formation.
2: They got the punt formation here. So the Dust Devils elect to punt on 4th down and 2 from the 34-yard line with 9.5 remaining in the first quarter.
4: It's a box.
2: It looks like it's a fake.
3: Oh, they're going.
2: And number 1 is running for Dayton. And let's see if they got it.
4: I don't think they got it. I got the
2: Boston stop. Moon went for the fake punt, and I think they got stopped and denied the first down. So now a center ball.
3: It was number 21, Cruz Gonzalez, who got the stop.
2: Cruzito making his appearance. Its appearance again as a senior here. Glad to see him back. He had that game-winning interception against Douglas High last year where we were part of that call.
4: Right at the end zone.
3: That was amazing.
4: Oh, that was a great game.
3: It was so much fun being there.
4: Great game.
3: And here we see the Carson offense taking the field for the first time. What are we thinking, guys?
2: Well, we'll see. We got Dylan Loft here. He did get some experience last year in the varsity level. They did bring him up during the playoffs.
3: Looks like they got number 8, Andre Delion. That's the running back out there.
2: Yeah, Delion. That's the one that I was telling you about. And I think that's going to be my surprise starter this year for running back, and we'll see how he does. He takes a handoff off the middle, off the I formation,
4: no gain, Enrique. No gain. It's all right.
2: First play, get the jitters off there, yeah, you know. Exactly. Just like our call here this evening here. Get the jitters out of the way and get ready to roll here, guys. Get rocking and rolling. We got 2nd down and 10 on the Dust Devil 34-yard line with 9 minutes remaining here in the first quarter. Dylan Loft in the split shotgun. We have Andre DeLeon to his right, and he gets another handoff there up the middle, and he's dragging them along. Maybe gets 2 or 3 yards on that one, Enrique.
4: Yeah, I saw them legs pumping, though. I like it.
2: Yeah,
4: a little hard there.
2: And that's how it is. When you're a running back, you keep churning those legs. Keep those legs pumping.
3: You know,
2: high knees.
3: Sorry. I'm excited to see what Nelms is going to try and pull this season, since Alvarado, their workhorse from last season, is out of town now. He's graduated. I'm excited to see what they'll have in store as their workhorse.
2: Well, yeah, he did mention they have a running back competition here, but we have
4: nice.
2: Loft
4: we got
2: on
4: a pass,
2: and it gets enough for a Senator first down there and gets about to the 20-yard line.
3: For the first time.
2: That's a Senator.
3: Season.
2: First down.
3: I've been waiting for so long to say that.
2: Well, we're back here, guys, and we're live here at Carson High School where the Dayton Dust Devils and the Carson Senators, first game of the season. We got 3A football and 4A football, and I'm here with my wonderful team, Enrique De La Llana, and, of course, our student broadcaster, Declan Williams.
4: It's could be the beginning of a rivalry between these two.
2: It could be. It could be. They're only 15 minutes yards
3: away. Oh, they got me.
2: So Loft gets a pass here to number two.
4: Nico Mitchell,
2: who is
4: another running back as well.
2: Yeah.
4: So coming out the backfield right there.
2: Like Coach Nelms, when I interviewed him a couple weeks ago here, he did mention he doesn't have a solid running back. That's where the biggest transition is going to be from last year to this year is the running backs.
3: I think they're going to give Carson that one.
2: Is that enough for a first down?
3: Yep.
4: Yeah.
2: I think that's enough for a Senator. First down! So we got Senators here, first and goal on the Dust Devil 9-yard line with 7.5 remaining. Loft here in the I formation. And the handoff was to De Leon, number 8, who gets about 2 or 3 yards there on that one. And that's tackled by number 5 from Dayton, Shane Ansley.
3: It's been 9 months and 7 days since the last time we were up here in the booth.
2: Oh, yeah.
4: And wait, were you counting the days, Declan? Did you have a calendar?
3: No, I looked it up.
4: Better.
3: I'm not a human calculator.
4: You're using the brain.
2: Second and 5 here.
4: All right, come on, let's get this touchdown.
2: For the Carson Senators. They are knocking on the door in enemy territory. So second and goal. And it's a handoff to De Leon, who doesn't get much there, and it stopped right there in the line of scrimmage. No yards there on that one. Make it third and 5. So De Leon, I like how he's pumping his legs, but can't get quite that hole through that hole. We do have some line. We do have some meat there.
4: We do need the big man to open up a hole, though.
2: Maybe the fullback needs to get in there. They got number two, Nico Mitchell.
4: Whole line to open up a hole there.
2: They got Nico Mitchell as fullback and
4: number,
2: got De Leon.
4: Number 70 there as center. Johnny Avina Guerra.
2: Loft with the pass on third down. And it seems like Crucito doesn't get quite in and makes it fourth and goal on the Dust Devil. I want to say 3-yard line. No, 2-yard. 2.5-yard line.
4: Yeah.
2: Let's see what Coach Nelms decides to do here.
4: Looks like he's kicking.
2: You think he's...
3: You could call me crazy all you want, but I think this would be a good opportunity to try and go for it.
4: Yeah, I would go for
3: it. If you go for it, you have a pretty good offensive line, and your running back so far, De Leon, has proved himself to be a good workhorse. You know, he doesn't have the height, but he has the thrust. He has the power to really even make a big guy like me get pushed back, you know?
2: Yeah.
3: You know, and at worst, if you don't make it, you at least have them deep in their own territory. So you have to force them to run the ball. Then you could stack the box. And if they try to go in the air, you could just pick them off. You know, I don't got much trust in Dayton right now. They're in a bad spot all around.
2: Yeah, I mean, they did get that muff punt there, and the Senators took over at the 34-yard line. And now they are threatening to score on fourth down.
3: Oh, they're going for it.
2: And they are going for it. And with Coach Nelms, this is not a surprise. And we got De Leon in there as starting running back here.
4: I can see this being a fake to the
2: bootleg. Yeah. What do you think of bootleg?
4: We'll see.
3: Maybe they try to go to Sirius Hayes on the right.
4: Well,
3: number
4: let's
3: 11.
4: See what Dylan Loft has. Let's see.
2: Fourth and goal here. Dylan Loft hands it off to De Leon.
4: Oh,
2: and is he in?
4: Yeah,
3: I think
4: touchdown.
3: He's in.
2: And it's in. Senator touchdown for Andre De Leon. 6-0.
4: Remember Carson's. I told you the line needed to open up a hole? They opened up the
2: And that's what you called it, Enrique. And that's what we just had talked about right
4: perfect
2: now.
4: Hole.
2: The line needs to open up for De Leon.
4: Yeah.
2: He is short, and he could fit the smallest hole.
4: Oh, yeah. Good job, line. Good job, big man.
2: Good job, line. Good job, Coach Nelms, on that call and going for it. And we got 77 Pacheco out there again, a returning kicker from last year.
4: Yeah. Cesar and now, Pacheco out there for the extra point.
2: And it's good. Now we got the lead. Carson Sendes. Senator 7, Dayton Dust Devils 0. What a touchdown. What a drive. We got six minutes remaining in the first quarter here. Senators got the first touchdown of the season. running backs look pretty good.
3: Yeah, all around. Carson has done amazing that drive, you know. Of course, they had their moments. They were pushed a little back. But that's how football is. Sometimes you gain a few yards. Sometimes you lose a few yards. Maybe you get stuffed at the line a couple times. But the thing about this Carson team, they don't give up. They were on third down. It wasn't the previous position. And they went for the pass. They got it.
2: Oh, yeah.
3: That was amazing.
2: And I feel like this year, they're going to do a lot of play action. Yeah. They got the quarterback that they want for the future.
3: That's exactly what I was saying last year all the time. You keep hearing me, play action. That's what they should be doing.
2: And you know what? You establish the run. Then you go and establish the play action. And then before you know it, towards the third and fourth quarters there, you hand the ball back off and bam. That's your game plan for the rest of the year, right, Declan?
3: Yeah, and that's like the prettiest thing about a play action. When you have a threatening run, like how Carson has already been establishing, they're going to bite really hard on that. And, they're going to get a cavity because they're going to get that play action
4: on
3: them.
4: Here we are.
3: The safeties are going to get blown by.
4: We got the ball. Number eight, running it back, Mike Rittman.
2: Rittman, here we go. He is going to the 40-yard line.
4: Took it for 20 yards there, 20, 30 yards.
2: That's a good run there for Dayton High.
4: Good
2: Dayton
4: return
2: High.
4: Mike Rittman.
2: Mike Rittman.
4: He's the senior wide receiver out of Dayton High School.
2: Yeah, and now we do have Abel again coming out here. Abel Russell, number 10. He is a junior quarterback for the Dayton Dust Devils. Good friends with his mom there, Nicole. I want to say hi to you there. I know you're in the opposition today. But good luck to your son there. I know he's been playing football since he was 4 years old. And now look at him flourish. Starting quarterback for Dayton High. And you got that monster of a running back there next to him, number 4, Duke Evans. And let's see what he does here. And he gets a handoff up the middle. And it looks like that's a good for 9 yards there, Enrique.
4: Yeah, you know what? He did the perfect cuts. He followed the perfect blocks. I know it was 9 yards, but that showed a lot about that kid right there.
2: You know,
4: that
2: just
4: run right there, 9 yards, gained perfectly by following his blocks and having the right movements.
2: Yeah, and that's what it is. You have to be shifty as a running back there. You know, it's a lot of east and west and more north and south.
4: Yeah, no, that was definitely north and south there.
2: So we got second and one for the Dayton Dust Devils here. Ball on their own 49-yard line with 5.5 remaining here in the first quarter. We have Russell out of the shotgun formation. We got Duke Evans on his right-hand side. And it looks like it's another handoff there to Duke Evans.
4: Wow.
2: Who is running and pushing that line.
4: There it is, man. He just got it like 15 yards.
2: This guy has a sight to see.
4: Hey, man. You know who he reminds me of?
2: What's that?
4: Action Jackson.
2: Jackson from last year,
4: yeah,
2: huh?
4: Douglas, the running back from Douglas.
2: Yeah,
4: man.
2: And he was hard to take down last year.
4: This guy looks just like him, man.
2: I don't know, man, but this guy's a lot more fuller right here. And this guy gets low.
4: Oh, yeah?
2: Action Jackson, to me,
4: I've only seen one kind of running back like that, and it was Action Jackson. So this is number 2, so I can't compare him.
2: See, with my running back background there, I've seen all type of runners out there. There's a different type of runners out there, Enrique, and this guy right here, Duke Evans, has the complete package.
4: Oh, nice.
3: Evans, 6'1", 224 pounds. He is a monster in the backfield.
2: First down and 10 here for the Dayton Dust Devils, and they go ahead and hand it off to Duke Evans again.
4: For another 4 yards.
2: Gets another 4 yards there, and they are now on the enemy territory.
4: So now it looks like Carson needs to adjust, and we got to do what we did with Douglas.
2: Yeah.
4: And stop the run.
2: Yeah, 8 in the box. Put all 11 in the box if you have to stop that guy, because I feel like that's Dayton's game plan today. You know?
3: You were right about what you were saying earlier, smash mouth football. About almost all the plays we've seen as of now has been run plays.
2: Yeah, 95% run plays there. I've only seen 2 passing plays, that play action to Cruz Gonzalez that got him to the 1 yard line. And of course, on that fourth down, a touchdown there for De Leon. He got Andre De Leon. My apologies there for that. So we have second down and 8 for the Dayton Dust Devils.
4: False start? What happened there?
2: And it seems like it is a false start there. Or we'll see what the refs call. False start is the call there on the Dayton Dust Devils here. So it's going to push him back 5 yards. So now we'll have second and 13 from the Carson 40-yard line. Beautiful day for football, fellas. Beautiful day. Could be a little bit colder, but we've got a great view as always. Got a same spot as last year. We have Russell there.
4: We'd like to thank Carson High School.
2: Thank you very much,
4: Athletic Department, for getting us our booth again.
2: So that's our first look at Boston Moon, receiver of the Dayton Dust Devils there on the pitch right. Doesn't get much yardage there on that second down play. And now we got 3rd and 8 on the Carson 36-yard line. with 3.5 remaining here in the first quarter.
3: What do you think Dayton's plan is going to be on this one?
2: On this one, I think they're going to have to pass. Yeah. They've just been running the ball left and right.
3: You know, they early on this drive, they got a 9-yard. They got a 9-yard rush.
4: Yeah,
3: I don't see why not.
4: Coach adjusted. He stopped it.
2: Exactly.
4: They haven't done nothing on this little sequence right here, so they have to pass it.
2: Third down and 10 here. Shotgun formation for Russell. Yeah. And you got number 11 on here for Maximus Band for the Dayton High running back. And there's a pass like I got called right there. Let's see what Russell does here. And it seems like he's going down on a sack. By number 9, Enrique. Who's number 9 for Carson High?
4: 7-yard loss. Come on, you know who that is, Mr. Elijah Larry.
2: There. Elijah Larry with the sack.
4: Come on, man.
2: Returning player.
4: Bringing his name out for the season.
2: And
4: Elijah Larry's good.
2: Like Carson's him. Punter. He could be the top punter this year in the state of Nevada, too, I've been hearing.
4: Really?
2: Yeah.
4: Really? Not just defense. He can punt it, too, huh?
2: He's their defensive end, and he is their punter.
4: Their starting punter, huh?
2: Oh, yeah. Remember last year, he got some great punts.
3: Yeah, he did, if I remember correctly.
2: Yeah. So Elijah Larry there with the sack. And let's see what Dayton High decides to do.
3: They don't really got much of a choice.

0: robbed by Duke Evans. And later on, they're able to, you know, make him pay.
1: Exactly.
0: Then they force them into an uncomfortable situation. When you force a run-heavy offense to deviate from their normal game plan, their quarterback is going to look shaken, like we saw on that third down earlier.
1: Exactly.
0: He didn't throw the ball. He panicked, and that's why they got him sacked.
1: We got first down and 10 here for the Carson Senators on their own 25-yard line with 1:55 remaining here in the first quarter. We have Dylan Love here under center. You got number 2 and number 8 there in the I formation. And De Leon, again, takes a handoff and doesn't get much there. But, man, I love how he turns his legs, Enrique. Yeah. Yeah. And he gets – and it seems like number 25 is taking over for De Leon. We have – is that Eli Gonzalez? We saw a little bit of him last year. Eli Gonzalez, running back senior, 5'5", 150 pounds. Seems like he's a shifty running back. And we got second and 10 with about a minute and a half remaining in the first quarter. Loft under center, I formation. And the play action. And Loft looking to pass and has Crucito wide open. But overthrows.
0: No.
1: Crucito.
0: He was in a perfect spot.
1: Oh,
0: He could have definitely outrun the safety there.
2: Dennis
0: or
2: Loft,
0: at least get
2: Dylan
0: a massive
2: had time
0: first down.
2: Too.
1: He had plenty of time. Did not have to rush that throw, Enrique.
2: Did not have to rush that throw. But, hey, you know what? It's okay. Yeah. That was his first over 20-yard pass of the season. So, hopefully he learns from that one.
1: We don't see much of that, those type of passing plays here for Carson High. Because, like I said, Coach Nell's philosophy, smash-mouth football. 80% running, 20% passing. A minute 12 remaining here. First quarter, third and 10. And it's a handoff there to number 2 for Carson High, Nico Mitchell, who doesn't get much there. And I think the punting team is now coming out for the Carson Senators.
2: It looks like they might run it down.
1: Yeah, run it down at the end of the quarter there.
2: Take the punt, and then we might have to go back to the studio.
1: Take it back to a nice little commercial break. And we're going to go ahead and go back to an underwriting break there.
2: Send it back to Steve there in a little bit.
1: Yeah, right after here, after this first quarter.
2: 47 seconds left here on the field.
1: Yeah. So we'll see how that goes. Let's see what the Senators do. Maybe they might fake it, too. You never know. And we got Elijah Larry as the punt. Let's see this punt. Boom.
2: That was a good one.
1: Look at that spiral punt. And we got Boston Moon back there for a punt.
2: That was a 60-yard punt.
1: Oh, yeah. That's a great punt there. And it goes to the Dust Devil 46-yard line. And that's where the Dust Devils are going to take over.
0: That was a beautiful punt.
1: Yeah, beautiful punt there on that.
0: Had just enough air time to get the defense up there to bring him down.
1: And we got 7-0, Carson Senators leading over Dayton High. 29 seconds remaining in the first quarter. And now we got Abel Russell. First down and 10 for them on their own 45-yard line. And let's see what they do on this third drive of the game for Dayton High.
0: I don't think much should change in their playbook. They did pretty
1: well. Give the ball to Duke Evans?
0: Yeah. That's just their game plan. Give it to him. Let him do the job.
1: Yeah. Shotgun formation. We got number 8 here, moving in motion there, Mike Rettman. And it's a quarterback scramble up the middle there. Russell takes it up the middle. Doesn't get much there. I want to say it gets about 2 yards, make it 2nd and 8.
2: Got tackled by Nicholas Alvarado, the middle linebacker.
1: Cousin of Jonathan Alvarado, last year's star player for Carson High.
2: Yeah, the kid did good last year.
1: And it seems like they're going to run it down to the end of the first quarter here, where we have the Carson Senators leading the Dayton Dust Devils 7-0. And we'll take it back to the studio here, Steve. Take it away.
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3: And we are back. Second quarter action. Carson Senator football here on Friday Night Lights on KNBC 95.1 FM. Carson leading Dayton 7-0. And I'm here with my wonderful broadcast team here, Enrique Deliana, Declan Williams. And we got Dayton first down on the enemy, on Carson 45-yard line. Russell takes the snap, passes it there to Boston Move, who makes a couple of moves there, and he is on the go. And it seems like he's taking that ball all the way down to the Senator 4-yard line. Great move by Boston Moon.
4: Yeah, the quarterback, the running back, great.
3: That's the receiver.
4: The receiver, yeah, he's the receiver. Secondary running back. Yeah, he's right behind number four.
3: It was a quick snap there, shotgun out of the shotgun formation, a quick pass to Boston Moon, and he took it about 25 yards there on that one.
5: That was a well-executed play by the offense.
3: Well-executed play. See, that's what passing plays do. You can't just run the ball all the time.
5: Yeah.
3: You know?
5: Eventually, you're just going to do, like, 7-8 people in the box. They're going to expect it.
3: So now I think it's Duke Evans' time.
5: Yeah. They're in the end zone.
3: Yep.
5: Almost in the end zone. They're breathing the scent.
3: Dayton offense about knocking on the door here. They are on the Senator 2-yard line. And the quarterback keeps that one. And Russell gets wrestled down.
4: Well, let's see what this goal line defense of Carson has.
3: Tackle for loss on that one there, Declan.
5: Yeah. He lost his helmet on that one.
3: That was swarm defense there for the Senator defense.
5: That's exactly what a defense should do. You know, even if one person can bring him down, slow him long enough so that everyone else can swarm.
3: Led by 55, Canyon Franz. That guy, he led the charge there, and he got a hold of their quarterback, Abel Russell, and took him down. Loss of 2 yards on that one. So we got 2nd and 4 for Dayton, about to knocking on the end zone with 9.5 remaining in the second quarter. Carson Senators leading. Dayton Dust Devils 7-0.
4: We got two receivers on the right, one on the left, and it looks like it's a handout.
3: It's a handout to Duke Evans.
4: Duke Evans.
3: And does not get it.
4: Stopped at the 2-yard line.
3: Wow.
4: Maybe the 1-yard line.
3: Wow.
4: What a swarm.
5: They're going to put him like on the 1-yard line.
4: Yeah,
5: like an ant worth.
3: I want to say 3rd and a half-yard line mark now.
4: Yeah, half. Let's do this. Let's get the stop.
3: Dayton now again. Powerhouse formation. Let's see what the note. A shotgun formation again.
4: They want him to have some momentum coming into the line. That's why.
3: Russell again on the shotgun formation. Evans to the left. Hands it off to him. And he is stuffed.
4: Oh. He got stuffed.
3: Led by Matthew Manley, number 10.
4: Yeah, man. Manley again.
3: That's a manly stop right there of Duke Evans. Causing 4th down for Dayton High on the 3-yard line.
4: It looks like they're going for it.
3: Well, what does Dayton do on this situation?
4: Well, they're going for
5: just running up the middle. Like, what are they?
3: I don't know. This Carson defense is looking strong right now on the goal line.
5: And that's a 6'1" running back. You can't really do much to stop that.
3: Timeout, Dayton.
4: Dayton.
3: And as we take this timeout, we got a little shout-out here that Enrique wants to do for our Carson City Florists. Go ahead, Enrique. Take it away.
4: Well, not just Carson City Florists, but a lot of our sponsors that are coming back, we appreciate you very much.
3: Yes, we do.
4: Family Creamery, Red Wing Shoes of Carson City. We have Cipriani's Downtown Barbershop. Thanks again, Nick, once again. The State Agent and Transfer Syndicate. And it looks like we got some new ones this year. We have Carson Now, TJ's Corner Cafe.
3: Yeah, T, we just had their...
4: we have the Carson City Florist, which the owners, Tom Jones and his son, Kyle Jones, have been running that store for a long time. So if you ever need a good arrangement of flowers, definitely go to Carson City Florist.
3: Thank you very much on that there, Enrique. And fourth down and 3 yards to get into the end zone there, Declan. What does Dayton do in this situation to get the ball in?
5: Well, I'm thinking you get the strongest, beefiest guys on your team, stack them in the middle, and put Duke Evans right behind them like a Trojan horse.
3: Let's see if that's what they do.
5: Probably the wrong comparison.
3: But. Yeah, we'll see right here what they do. They got come out of shotgun formation, fourth down, and
4: Boston
3: 3 yards to
4: Moon
3: go.
4: And Duke Evans in the backfield.
3: Yep, and it's handouts there to Duke Evans, and he gets
4: touchdown
3: into the end zone. Touchdown,
4: can't stop him three times, man.
3: Yeah.
4: They did
3: that was going to be four times right there.
4: They did stop him those last two times pretty good.
5: Kind of reminiscent of Carson's touchdown earlier.
3: Yep, it was there. Yeah, De Leon had his first touchdown here as a Carson varsity member there. And now Duke Evans gets his touchdown here. First game as a senior here at Carson High. 6-7. Senators winning by 1 point. And now we got Dayton coming out. I think they're going for two.
5: Oh, I think they are.
3: They're going for the lead here, guys. So we have Abel Russell taken from the shotgun formation. We have number 4 next to him there.
4: Duke Evans.
3: Duke Evans is always there. And Abel looking to pass. And he has number 2. Overshoots him. Yeah. No good for the 2-point conversion.
4: He had his tight end over on that side over there, Isaac Irvin.
3: He had him wide open, Enrique.
4: Yeah, he had him wide open.
3: He just overshot him.
4: There was no coverage. He just threw it over the poor tight end's hands.
3: You know, just like that throw earlier from Dylan Love, who had Cruz Gonzalez
4: wide open.
3: On the roll right pass. So quarterbacks are not quite settled in here like the running backs, who now each have a pair of a touchdown each. Abel De Leon there got one early. Andre De Leon, my apologies there for that. For the Carson Senators and Duke Evans for the Dayton Dust Devils. So now the Senators are up by 1 point, 7-6 with 8:20.
0: Tonight's live broadcast of Carson Senators varsity football play-by-play is brought to you in part by the State Agent and Transfer Syndicate, a family-owned Nevada registered agent and incorporation service in Carson City since 1903, helping business do business with the state of Nevada, setting up corporations and limited partnerships. More information is had by calling 775-882-1013.
3: Well, I don't know. I do want to see the passing game utilized a little bit more. We already know that we're going to run the ball there. But I do want Coach Nelms to switch off on running backs because he did say he did have a committee of running backs. So we saw a little bit of Eli Gonzalez. We saw Andre De Leon too as well. And, of course, I want to see more of the running backs there.
4: Crucito Gonzalez with the ball. Right down the middle.
3: He's going. He just has Boston Moon to go. And he is brought down by Boston Moon.
4: About a 60-yard run back. It looks like Boston Moon was the last man.
3: Yeah, the last man standing there.
4: He got him.
3: He is the Dayton kicker, and he was the last man standing there between Crucito and the goal line. So now we have Carson ball on the enemy 38-yard line with 8:13 remaining here in the second quarter.
4: We gotta get it in.
3: Yeah. So we'll see what happens here with Dylan Loft. First down and 10 for the Carson Senators. We have Andre De Leon back out there again with number 2, Nico Mitchell.
5: We have a stacked up box over here.
3: Out of the pistol here. And it's a run right there to Andre De Leon. My apologies there. We got Abel Russell as the quarterback there for Dayton High, and we have Andre De Leon as the Carson Senator running back. And we've seen a lot of him here, and now I see why Coach Nelms has a lot of faith in him, because Coach Nelms used to play running back too, and he was a small running back, and I feel like he has that in De Leon.
4: Yeah, Andre De Leon, he's doing really good. Let's see again.
3: Right second here. And 7 here for the Carson Senators. They are driving here out of the I formation, Loft under center. And it's a play action. And let's see what Loft does here. He sees somebody open there.
4: Oh, yeah. Number 18.
3: That he's going down 10.
4: Montes.
5: And oh, that's a face mask.
3: He is
5: that's
3: down on the 5. Mask. And with the face mask call there.
4: We got Junior Aiden Montes out there making his name out there. Declan,
3: good call there on that one. That was a nasty face mask call on that one there. So that's going to bring it up all the way down to the 1 yard line for the Carson Senators.
5: You remember that Ryan Fitzpatrick throw a little while back against the Raiders where he had like his whole head turned while he was throwing? That was kind of what it looked like from my point of view.
3: Yeah, his neck was pulled pretty bad there on that one. So let's see what the refs call here. Let's see if they saw what we saw here up in the booth. There it is. Personal foul. Face mask. Half a distance to the goal, so it puts them down on the 3 yard line. First and goal for the Carson Senators. With 7.5 remaining in the second quarter. And let's see what Coach Nelms draws up here. I formation. We got number 20 there as the fullback, Logan McKenna. And we have Andre DeLeon as tailback. And we have a timeout for the Carson Senators.
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3: We are back on Friday Night Lights, KNBC 95.1 FM, where the Carson Senators are leading the Dayton Dust Devils 7-6 and are threatening to score again with 7:23 remaining on the second quarter.
5: They have a stacked box.
3: And we stack it there. Then we have DeLeon right there with the Senator touchdown. And there go the Canyons. And I'm looking for the sun to drop to have that light show like last year.
5: That was Andre DeLeon on that one again.
3: Yep, that's the second touchdown of the half.
5: You know, I'm going to be honest. I'm gonna man up. I'm going to admit my faults. You know, pregame, I was looking at the roster lineup. I was thinking the best suitable running back was going to be, where is he? Nico Mitchell. Because I think he had the high, I thought he would be the one that Nelms would be looking towards. I'm gonna say here, my apologies. I didn't realize what game that DeLeon had.
3: See, DeLeon, I had, something told me that he was going to be the star guy. Just because Coach Nelms, throughout the interviews, if I had him the last couple of weeks, he says, you got to keep watching. I can't tell you who's going to start, but somebody is going to end up starting. And I feel like Coach Nelms had this guy up on his sleeve, and now he is unleashed today. And Andre DeLeon, number 8 for the Carson High Senators varsity team.
5: Here's the better thing. If DeLeon was able, to keep up this production, he's only a junior. He's got another full year to play, another full year to grow, and just bloom into an amazing running back.
3: You know what? And I feel like Coach Nelms played the same way as DeLeon, and the little short churning, keep the wheels going and never stop. Doesn't matter who's going to try to tackle you, those legs do not stop churning.
5: And that's something I remember hearing from the freshman coach of CHS for football, Hagar.
3: Yep.
5: He would always say, doesn't matter how small you are, if you keep running, you're going to even make the tallest of guys fall over.
3: Exactly. 14-6 there. Carson leading the Dayton Dust Devils. Carson kicks off. Pacheco kicks off, and he gets to number 11 of Dayton High.
4: Maximus Span.
3: And it's to the 20-yard line. That's where Dayton High takes over their fourth drive of the game. And let's see what Dayton does today on this drive.
5: I don't think much changes in their game plan. They've been able to execute pretty much everything well as of now. They just got to keep pace with Carson because they failed the two-point conversion earlier.
3: Yes.
5: Now they're down 8 points. So if they want to tie up the game, they're going to have to go for two again. They have to make that. If they don't make that, and Carson gets another score, they're going to be down
3: it's going to be a long day for Dayton High.
5: It's going to be a long day if they don't get another two-point conversion.
3: They need to score right now. So we do have Abel Russell, split back shotgun formation. We have Moon to his right, which is a handoff there to Moon. And he gets about 4 or 5 yards on that one there. And it makes a second down and about 6 for the Dust Devils with 7 minutes remaining here in the second quarter. But Dayton has been moving the ball pretty good this game. Right, Enrique?
4: Yeah, the running back is just he's phenomenal. Boston Moon. Dayton's looking good. Maximus Spann, their main receiver.
3: Yeah.
4: Great. Isaac Irvin, I'm looking forward to seeing their tight end.
3: Yeah, we'll see what they do here. We do have another split back shotgun formation there for Dayton High. 2nd and 5 on their own 25-yard line. Abel Russell there takes a snap, hands it off to Duke Evans, who takes it to the right-hand side. And he takes a nice little clobber there from Crucito. Crucito does not get scared to hit anybody. It doesn't matter who the opposition is. Crucito is there.
4: You're so right.
3: And he had a solo tackle on that one there, making it 3rd down and 2 for the Dayton Dust Devils. With 6 minutes remaining in the second half, where the Senators are leading 14-6. Man, what a hit. I heard that hit from here.
5: Yeah, that was a lot.
4: With the headphones on?
3: Yeah.
5: That's one of the things you got to love about football season. Like, especially if it's like ESPN, yeah. Primetime, Monday night, you see two big grown men just smack into each other at the 50. You can hear that pop even from the stands.
3: Man, there was a loud pop. Crucito, man, that guy has my respect for sure there. One of these days we have to get him on the air for sure. 3rd and 2 here for the Dayton Dust Devils. Hands that off there to Duke Evans. Easily gets the first down,
4: spinning away,
3: is turning those legs. And takes it to the Senator. No, takes it to the Dust Devils 37-yard line, I want to say. 36-yard line. 1st down and 10 for the Dayton Dust Devils. And it seems like the clock did not go on that play. There it is. And the referee signals keep the clock running. 1st and 10 for the Dayton Dust Devils. On their 36-yard line.
5: Looks like, from what I'm seeing, they could change it as the play develops. But it looks like Carson has 3 defensive linemen.
3: 3 linemen, so they're playing the 3-4 for sure. That's classic Carson right there for you. 2 middle linebackers, 2 outside linebackers there. Number 20 is looking like he's going to blitz in right now. Logan McKenna, let's see what he does there from the right-hand side. And there's the blitz. He did blitz in. Gets the ball to Duke Evans. Doesn't get much there. Gets about 3 yards on that one.
5: Amazing running efforts from Dayton as of right now. Their offensive line has been able to keep
3: Duke
5: lanes
3: Evans.
5: Open for, yep. for Duke Devins.
3: Duke Evans there rushed over 2,000 yards last year for Dayton High and saw the end zone 19 times.
5: You know, call me Captain Obvious because I was looking at Max Preps earlier, saw that Duke Evans was a pretty big role for Dayton last year. He's coming back. He's a senior this year.
3: Uh-huh.
5: So expect a lot of from him this.
3: We'll definitely see a lot from him this year for sure. And we got 2nd and 8 for the Dayton with 4 minutes remaining here. And they are on their 38-yard line. And we have Duke Evans in motion. And Abel's looking to throw the ball, but doesn't throw it, and he gets sacked by number 85. Who we got there, Enrique? 85 for the Carson High team. And it seems like he is not on this roster here. So 85 for Carson High gets a sack on that one, making this 3rd and 15 on their own 31-yard line. And Dayton definitely needs to throw the ball now.
5: You know, I'm not too confident in Dayton's passing game. You know, Duke Evans in the offensive line, they're able to command the trenches, line of scrimmage. They're able to do that. But if push comes to shove and they have to throw, doesn't look like they're too confident. And who's their quarterback? Number 10, I think?
3: Abel Russell.
5: Abel Russell.
3: Yes, sir.
5: He doesn't look too confident in the pocket back there.
3: He looks like Happy Feet. I remember Happy Feet Jeff Garcia back there when he played for the 49ers.
4: Well,
3: he looked very nervous.
4: Giving him no time, that's why.
3: No time at all there.
4: Carson's getting in there. He has no time to throw.
3: And Duke Evans doesn't get any breathing room to run on that one either, making this 4th down here. So
4: looks
3: I'm
4: like
3: assuming
4: punt
3: another
4: it.
3: Punt.
4: Yeah.
3: And there comes Boston Moon, their punter, Dayton's punter. We have 2.5 remaining here.
5: You know, this is about the point where you start to wonder, should Dayton start panicking? Like if Carson scores on this next drive, they're going to be down 21-6.
3: If they score on this drive, Carson gets the ball back the second half. Yes, so
4: they definitely
3: time to
4: score.
3: Panic. Time to panic for Dayton if they fail to stop them, because Carson's going to come back hot second half and run it down their throat.
5: And from what it looks like, they're starting to figure out Duke Evans.
3: Yep.
5: If they don't start picking up the pace,
3: yep.
5: I think it might start to be panic time.
3: Exactly.
5: Hit the big red button.
3: So Boston Moon punts it there to the 40, I want to say 40-yard line on that one. Make it now first down and 10 for Carson.
5: I think they're going to put it at Carson's 42, or at no, 47.
3: Oh, at the 47. Yeah, he shanked that punt there a little bit. So Carson's going to take over on the 47-yard line and need 53 yards to score.
5: Yeah,
3: with 2 minutes remaining and 17 seconds there before halftime.
5: Eyes are looking towards the Dayton defensive line and their linebackers. If they don't stop DeLeon, they're going to have some problems later tonight.
3: And DeLeon back there again. Loft under center, and it's a handoff to DeLeon again. Up the middle, and now he's seeing some green. I think that's a senator. First down. And the rest are signaling for the chain gang to move down. And DeLeon is opening up now. Man, what a surprise.
5: He's getting his breathing room. You know, I'm not the biggest fan of shorter running backs, and I feel like running back is one of those positions where you need a tall guy to be able to, like, tank those hits, you know? Like, the larger the mass, the more the energy dissipates, you know, spreads out, doesn't – you have to hit him harder. But
4: yep.
5: you can't hit him harder if you can't even hit him at all.
3: First down and 10 there. And we have a pass. Dylan Loffin gets another. Senator,
5: first down.
3: Number 11 for the Carson High Senators. We have
4: Sirius Hayes.
3: Sirius Hayes. What a name. Sirius.
4: Junior.
3: Well, Coach Nelms is utilizing the play action fake there. He's established the run. Now he can establish the play action pass. Makes it first down and 10. Knocking on the 20-yard line of the enemy there. So now it's another handoff to DeLeon. And he gets stopped at the line of scrimmage on that one.
4: He didn't go down, though.
3: He keeps treating his leg. And I feel like
4: the refs had to blow it dead. He was still going.
3: Yeah, that's what I feel like I had mentioned there. Coach Nelms, he sees himself in DeLeon. So now it's second and 9 on the 19-yard line with a minute and a half remaining.
5: He's one impressive guy. I'll give him that. Like I said earlier, I didn't give him enough credit.
3: Yep. Yeah, Andre DeLeon, 5'6", 170 pounds. So now we got Dylan Loft, quarterback, split shotgun formation, split back, looking to pass. And he passes backwards. That's a live ball to me.
5: That's
3: a live ball. That is a live ball.
5: Oh, no.
3: And Dayton recovers that ball.
5: Oh, no. A blunder from Carson.
3: A blunder number 2. Did not read that one there. And that was a backwards pass. That was definitely a backwards pass. And Coach Nels is just screaming at the Carson team to get the ball. And nobody recovered it. Dayton did. And now it is a turnover there. Dayton High gets that fumble recovery with a minute and 5 remaining. And let's see what Dayton does here. They got
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3: Now coming out of that sponsor there, we have first and 15. Seems like it was a full start there for Dayton High. So we'll see what they do here with a minute and 4 remaining here in the second quarter. Abel Russell. Oh, and we got another full start. This is on the defense this time, so it is encroachment on the defense. So they're getting those 5 yards back that they just lost. And now it's first and 10. Back on the 24-yard line where they recovered the fumble. With a minute 4 remaining, Senators leading the Dust Devils 14-6. And Abel Russell hands it off there to Duke Evans. It doesn't do much there. And I feel like Dayton's going to run it down to halftime. Regroup and see what they can do.
5: Yeah, I don't blame them. Either that or you try to, you push your chips to the table. See if you can catch defense off guard. You know, if they put, I don't see it personally, but if they put enough trust in their quarterback, Gable Russell, throw a deep ball, maybe Duke Evans or one of their other receivers, maybe you could catch Carson off guard, but I don't see it personally.
3: We haven't seen much passing from Abel Russell. The only pass that we saw there when they attempted that two-pointer, which was overthrown. So now we got 2nd and 8 with 26 seconds remaining in the second quarter. Abel Russell again, shotgun formation. And he play actions there to Duke Evans, and he throws it, and it is tipped. It is tipped. I don't know who got his hands on there. I think it was Nicholas Alvarado on that one, number 6, who got a hand on it. 16 seconds remaining, so incomplete pass. So it stops the clock.
5: You know, I don't think Dane is going to play another play after this one. You know, maybe just run the ball, just let it go to halftime.
3: Right.
5: You know, regroup, because, the scoreboard says otherwise, but overall, Carson has really been controlling the flow of his game. Apart from that blunder a second ago from Carson's O, Carson's really been controlling the tempo. Dayton needs to regroup and regather.
3: Yeah, their biggest play was that pass to Boston Moon. Got a good 30-yarder out of that one. It was a pass play, and then I haven't seen much of Duke Evans here. Got that touchdown earlier, but that's it. And that was a one-yarder. So now it's 2nd and 8. That's a handoff there to Duke Evans. Going to the right hand. Sweep there. And here comes Duke Evans trying to sweep away to the end zone. And he gets tackled late. And the referees do not throw a flag on that one. That was a clear late hit. No intention at all. So that's why I see the rest didn't throw a flag. But you can see that Dayton coaching staff absurd right now. And I didn't see much attempt to take him down. So it makes it 3rd and 4th here for the Dayton Dust Devils with 8 seconds remaining till halftime. Let's see what Dayton does.
5: I think they're just going to punt here,
3: They should just punt on this one.
5: I think I see a timeout.
3: Timeout. Carson calls a timeout, and I think Coach Nelms wants the ball one more time.
5: Yeah, I don't blame him. Let's see if you can do anything with it. If they execute the punt correctly, if Dayton does decide to punt, if they can get the punt off correctly, bring it back to like maybe the 35 of Dayton's side with just a second remaining, they could probably try for like a long pass or something of the sorts, Now, the field goal probably out of the question,
3: We will see. We will see on this one here, but we got a quick second here. Enrique, let's show some love here to our quick sponsors here before halftime. And let's see what we got here. Sponsors us our Friday Night Lights on KNBC 95.1 FM.
4: We have the Hoke Family Creamery, Red Wing Shoes of Carson City, Carson City Florist, TJ's Corner Cafe, Cipriani's Downtown Barbershop, the State Agent and Transfer Syndicate, and Carson Now.
3: And thank you guys all so much there for sponsoring Friday Night Lights here on KNBC 95.1 FM. We got Carson Senators leading the Dayton Dust Devils 14-6 with 8 seconds remaining. Dayton elects to punt on that one. And we get Crucito, who gets the ball, catches it on the fly. Doesn't get much there. He is on the 45 yards. So they need 55 yards with 2 seconds to score a touchdown.
5: I think Nelms is going to throw out something that maybe he wasn't too confident in during training camp, but maybe he's like, oh, why not?
3: Maybe some trickery?
5: Yeah, maybe some trickery, Maybe throw out some, play action or something of the sort.
3: A hook and lateral, maybe?
5: Oh, yeah, like the thing that Lions did a couple years ago. You remember that? You know what play I'm talking about?
3: Yeah, I believe so there, Declan. I believe so.
4: Or you could just throw it up to Matthew Manley.
3: Manley, yeah, the last name says it all. Get Manley hands, right?
4: Throw it up to Manley or Nicholas Alvarado, the tight end.
3: Oh, you know we got number
4: See what happens.
3: We'll see what happens. Is that Crucito? I've been seeing the letter receiver today, so he definitely plays both ways. And it seems like it's just going to be a pass.
4: There it is.
3: And get somebody is open. There's Crucito through his hands, and that takes us to halftime, where the Carson Senators are leading the Dayton Dust Devils 14-6. We'll take it back to the studios here for a brief commercial break, and we'll be back for halftime for the third quarter. 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We'll be right back.

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0: 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Oh, yeah, and by the way, before that, Rock and Roll High School from the Ramones. We'll be right back.
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0: Now, back out to Senator Field for Alex, Declan, and Enrique. 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
3: And we are back on Friday Night Lights here with KNVC 95.1 FM. And we have halftime show right now at Carson High. The Carson High band is rocking it right now, like the Carson High team is taking it to Douglas. To Dayton High. My apologies there for that. 14-6.
4: Yeah, that's not for another like 3 weeks.
3: Right, I know. See,
4: game.
3: So we see Douglas High 9-11, and they're coming here to Carson. So it should be a great game, great rivalry, and we'll go from there. But right now, we do have the Carson Senators leading the Dayton Dust Devils. It's 4A versus 3A. And it's a pretty good game. We've been surprised there with the Carson run game.
4: It's where is he? Where am I?
3: We have right
4: Andre DeLeon.
3: Andre DeLeon.
4: DeLeon, yeah.
3: Two touchdowns in the first half.
4: He's really surprised me. You know, I've said it a few times. I'll say it again. I was wrong about him.
3: You know?
4: I'm not the biggest fan of shorter end running backs because I think they don't generally generate enough power to really like bulldoze through people. But DeLeon, he's really just proved me wrong.
3: Yes. He keeps his legs churning. And like I mentioned throughout the whole broadcast, I just feel like Coach Nelms sees a little himself when he played back in his high school days as the same running style. I'm going to ask Coach Nelms there too next time we get a chance to see him. It's like, hey, now I see why you have DeLeon as your starting running back. You see yourself in him. But Carson Senators is leading 14-6. We have about 2 minutes remaining in the halftime to the start of the third quarter. Enrique, what are your thoughts on Dayton? What does Dayton need to do to catch up and possibly make it a game here and tie the game?
5: You know, the score, 14-6, I see this game played well, and that score represents what this game has been. Mm-hmm. Carson came out here. They had their drive where they scored the first time. Then Dayton came out, scored themselves, and then Carson came back and scored, and that's just what it's been. It's just it's a good tic-tac game. It looks like Dayton lost a little bit of the gas there towards
3: the
5: end of the set of the first half.
3: They did, and it looked like that.
5: But I mean, I can see them coming back and at least making it in a close game again.
3: Carson did have a chance to put the medal to the pedal and score their third touchdown. However, though, costly fumble from Dylan Loft, throwing it backwards to the running back, what's his name, Nico Mitchell. And Nico Mitchell did not know that it was a backwards pass. Coach Nelms just screaming, get the ball, get the ball.
5: Yeah, by the time he was able to react, that Dayton player was already on top
3: of him. Yeah, and you know what? I believe that could be the play of the game there. That's where Dayton put themselves back in the game. But Carson gets the ball back the second half.
5: Well, that's a good start.
3: Yeah.
4: You know, if Carson is able to score on this drive, I think it would officially be panic time for Dayton. I said it last time. If Carson was able to score on that drive before the fumble,
5: yeah,
4: that would have officially been panic time because they would have been up 21-6, and then they would have been getting the ball back to start the second half. That would be like the point, because even if they only got a field goal, it would have been 24-6. You know, that would be the point where Dayton would need to start putting pedal to the metal. They need to pick up the pace on both sides of the ball. Right now, it's still a one-score game. Dayton is still very much in the game.
3: Yes, they do. And now the band is running out. The cheerleaders are running now, so let the second half commence here. All teams are ready to go. Dayton looks like they're ready to go. They look a little dejected. Carson does have the bigger team. They have the number of players there. But you never know. I mean, Dayton does have that 2,000-yard rusher in Duke Evans.
4: He averaged 200 yards a game last year.
3: Exactly.
4: He was a monster for them. He's still a monster today. Uh-huh. He's been a problem for Carson from start to finish.
3: Exactly. He's been getting somewhat yards there. However, though, the biggest play Dayton had in the first half was that quick pass there to Boston Moon. Got about 30 yards there, took him to the goal line, and that's where they scored.
4: I think what Carson should be doing was reminiscent of what their second touchdown run did. You know, mm-hmm. you remember what I'm talking about? You know, that big old play action pass they got to. Who was it? Was it number 18, I think?
3: Who got that? It was a tight end from Carson High. I believe that was Aiden Montes.
4: Yeah, Aiden Montes. I'm pretty sure he was the guy who got that play action pass.
3: Yes.
4: That got him all the way down there. And also that face mask also played a huge part.
5: So just to paint a picture of what Douglas and Carson has.
4: Dayton?
5: We have the cheerleaders coming off the field with the band right now at the end of halftime. And the Dayton cheerleaders walked on over to the Carson cheerleaders, and it looks like they're all saying hi to each other, taking pictures. It looks like they know each other, you know?
3: They do.
5: The rivalry isn't as strong, I would say, as it is with Douglas, because I don't think I saw that when we went to Douglas.
3: Yeah, no.
5: But I
3: hate to say this word, but the hate is real between Carson Douglas.
5: And it looks like Dayton and Carson has a lot of love.
3: Yeah, they do. They're only 15 minutes away from each other. They're heading east. Highway 50 separates them. You know, as a lifelong Carson City and myself, and yourself there, Enrique, Declan.
5: And plus, Dayton residents do come to Carson a lot.
3: Exactly, and vice versa.
5: It is the town.
3: So it's a town to come, exactly. Exactly. So I see where the love comes from. Two different conferences. You got 4A, 3A. Dayton plays in the smaller conference. However, though, they do have some powerhouses there. The Fallon, they play alongside with the Fallon Green Wave, which won the 3A state championship last year.
5: Is Fernley in that?
3: Fernley is well in it, too, as well. Yeah. Truckee has a great team, too, as well. They got some good teams.
4: Yeah, to really put into perspective the numbers difference, I was watching them warm up. Carson's line of just one all the way down, they were from the 48 of the north side of the field all the way down to the 20 of the south side of the field. Mm-hmm. Meanwhile, Dayton was about the 45 of the north end to about the 40 of the south end. So there's a huge numbers difference, you know?
3: It is.
4: That's really going to come into play because Carson will have the backups. Even if typically the backups aren't as good as the starters, the backups, there's plenty more to throw around, you know?
5: And legs. Yeah. They keep fresh legs on the field.
3: Exactly.
5: Dayton, a lot of them play both ways.
3: Yep.
5: They don't have enough.
4: Looking at the sideline right now, it looks like they barely have enough on the sideline to even field the second part of the field.
3: Yeah, they do look a little dejected, like I said earlier. Carson comes in firing, all pumped up, ready to go, ready to receive the ball. As for Dayton, their body language says a lot. They don't have to say much, but their body language says a lot. But now we do have Carson lining up there to receive the ball. Dayton high, ready to kick the ball. We have Boston Moon as the Dayton kicker. And back there we have Cruz Gonzalez and Matthew Manley to receive for the Carson Senators. What are we going to see here the second half, Declan?
4: I think we're going to see a lot more play action.
3: Yep.
4: Play action really worked out a lot of the time for Carson. I think Nelms has seen that. You know, although I know he loves to run, he's obviously still going to be running the ball a whole lot.
3: Mm-hmm.
4: I think he's going to throw a few more play actions in there, you know? Because Andre DeLeon, he's really been commending this game for Carson.
5: Yes, he has.
4: He's been a huge help. He got the two touchdowns for Carson.
5: And that's a surprise there for sure. There, De Leon has woken up the Carson running game. And let's see what he does the second half. So let the second half commence here at Carson High, where the Carson Senators are leading the Dayton Dust Devils 14-6. And there is the kick. And let's see who gets it. Crucito gets the ball, number 21, heads to the left of the field. Last time he got a good retreat, and now he doesn't get much here. Seems like he is thrown down on the 30-yard line, and that's where Dylan Loft and the Carson offense will start the first drive of the second half.
4: You know, Dylan Loft doesn't get that much opportunity to shine, but when he does get that opportunity, a good portion of the time, he will pull through.
5: I feel like he definitely needs to complete some passes here and definitely needs to hit his mark there for sure. That way, fourth quarter, they can just run it down the throw and end the game and keep the clock running.
4: But, you know, I have my faith. I have my faith in Dylan Loft. He's grown a lot over from last year compared to this year. And he's been.
6: I just saw him right now on the sideline warming up with number 11. Sirius Hayes.
5: I love that name.
6: Well, maybe. I'm just saying. They're warming up on the side. We might see a connection between them two.
5: We'll see right here. Dylan Loft takes a snap here on this 30-yard line there. Looks like he is taking the run. Takes it about maybe 4 or 5 yards there on that play.
6: That was a passing play.
5: It was a passing play.
4: He dodged the sack. That was an amazing turn of events from Dylan. He was able to, you know, he saw the rush. They still got a hand on him, but he was able to move past him, you know. And that's going to be a reason why I think Dylan Loft is going to be a major piece in Carson's offense. I think this game is going to see Nelms maybe try throwing a few more play actions from
5: here
4: on out.
5: We'll see here. Second and seven here for the Carson Senators. They are leading 14-6. Start of the second half. We have a handoff there to De Leon, who gets some green space, and looks like he is taking off on the sideline, and he gets some green. Runs it all the way down to the 42-yard line of the enemy territory. That makes it enough for a Carson Senator. First down. De Leon, look at him shine. It is his game.
4: Did you see that blocking, though?
5: Great.
4: That was an amazing block. I didn't get the number, but Carson's
5: Well, which number you got? 79? Look at that beef right there. 79, 59, 55.
6: Carlos Harris. We got Johnny Avina Guerra. Joseph Martinez.
5: Yep, shout out there to Bebop, his dad. And we got first down and 10, Dan. They're from the enemy 45-yard line, and De Leon takes it up the middle out of I formation.
6: We got 55, Canyon Franz.
5: Oh, Canyon Franz, I feel like he's going to be a stud there for this Carson line. So now
6: 6'2".
5: Yup.
6: Big guy.
5: 6'2". How much you weigh there, Enrique? How much does he weigh? 6'2". Does it?
6: We'll go 220.
5: Looks about 220. Looks more like 230 to me. But we got second and four.
6: He's a big man.
5: Oh, yeah. Big boy there for sure. Second and four for the Carson Senator offense on the Dust Devil 34-yard line. And we have Dylan Loft in the shotgun split back formation. He has number two there next to him and another. It's a play action there to De Leon. And it seems like we got a penalty. Won't be surprised if it's a hold on the Carson offense.
6: Oh, we got some lightning out there in Dayton.
4: I see it.
6: We can see it from here.
5: Let's see if lightning strikes here for the Dayton team to go ahead and strike their luck.
4: Let's not be literal here. I want the game to be canceled.
6: Well, it's literally
5: that's in Dayton.
6: A thunderstorm in Dayton.
4: I am aware. I know. But there are situations where, like, if lightning is close enough, games get called off.
6: We had one last year in Spanish Springs.
5: Exactly. Remember the Reno game, too, as well. They held it out, too, as well for lightning. So the call is illegal man downfield taking back the Carson Senators.
6: But you know who he threw it to? Number 11. Told you.
5: Number 11 is Sirius Hayes.
6: He's going to make an appearance. I can see it.
5: I won't be surprised if he ends up being the Carson Senators' number one receiver.
6: Number one receiver?
5: Yeah.
6: I can see that.
5: So we'll see right now. We have Sirius Hayes talking about him. He is lined up to the left of the formation. We have second and they haven't updated the board there. So we got second and 8 from the Dust Devil 39-yard line. Dylan Loft in the pistol formation, putting number 18, Montez, in motion. Takes a snap. It's a handoff to De Leon. And De Leon almost lost that ball there, but he held on. He got a good 6 yards from there. I see them throwing them punches, trying to get that fumble.
3: Oh, yeah, those peanut punches. Pow, pow, trying to get that ball out there.
4: Yeah, and I know the play was called back, but what I was saying about Dylan Loff, he's a good player. He's a good quarterback from what I've seen from him so far. The difference between him and Abel Russell, the difference between him and Abel Russell of Dayton is that Abel Russell, he was able, he got sacked. He's been panicking. When he's pressured, he panics.
3: Yes, he does.
4: Dylan, and he had a guy right up in his face. He moved past him and was able to avoid the sack and even got a couple yards off it.
3: Third and one here for Carson. Hands it off there to Abel. And it looks like he has some room there. And he took it all the way to the Dayton 13-yard line.
5: Andre DeLeon.
3: Andre DeLeon. Look at him chug his legs, churn his legs. And he is coming out of the side. It looks like he's a little hurt.
4: Oh, no.
3: Oh.
4: No.
3: He looks like he's a little hurt there on the sideline.
4: Oh, no.
5: Probably lost his breath.
3: Probably got the wind knocked out of him when he
5: got
3: tackled.
5: That's what it looks like.
3: Hands up there. Oh, young man. Hey, there you go. Great run there. There you go, number 8. Great run. So we got first and 10
5: so
3: for the
5: Carson
3: Senators. So we got
5: number 25 out there.
3: That's Eli Gonzalez.
5: Eli Gonzalez.
3: With number 2, Nico Mitchell.
5: Oh,
3: we got
5: looks
3: a,
5: like
3: pass.
5: It's a pass.
3: Is that Crucito?
4: I think he caught it.
3: And he got that.
5: That's a touchdown.
3: Crucito with the touchdown. What a pass. Dylan Love to Crucito Gonzalez.
5: Crucito Gonzalez with a nice pass.
3: There's the light show going.
5: We got the blue and white lights.
3: Only if you guys can see
5: Friday
3: this.
5: Friday night lights.
3: Friday night lights happening here at Carson High, where they are leading the Dayton Dust Devils 20-6 with 8:59 remaining in the third quarter. What a pass, Declan.
4: That's what I've been saying. Dylan Loft, he is

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3: 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Perfect.
0: And we are back here at Carson High with Friday Night Lights. And we are back. Oh, it looks like it's an onside kick there, but no. Dayton High does receive it. But that was a nice trickery there from Coach Nails.
4: I think he dropped it.
0: Was there a fumble?
4: Carson. I don't think so.
0: Is there a fumble?
3: I don't know.
0: They called it down, Enrique? Did they call it down?
3: Yeah, they called it down.
0: Well, welcome. What a great way to welcome back to Friday Night Lights here at KNVC 95.1 FM. I'm your host here, Alex Martinez, and I'm here with my great broadcast team with Enrique de la Llana and Declan Williams. What a game.
4: What a game so far. And what I've been seeing right now, Carson is really controlling the tempo, you know? And what I was saying earlier, I think this is Dayton's time to panic. If they don't get something going on this drive, they might start to see a losing game here.
0: Yeah.
4: I won't say it too early, you know, knock on wood and all that. Is there any? Okay.
0: There you go.
4: Knock on some wood. But right now, Dayton is in a pretty spot.
0: No, they are not. So we have 8:52 remaining in the third quarter where the Carson Senators are leading the Dayton Dust Devils 21-6. Dayton gets the ball back there after receiving that surprise onside kick by Coach Nelms. And now Dayton gets a first down, and they are knocking on enemy territory here where Abel Russell passes that to Boston Moon for a nice little 13-yard gain. Boston Moon, what a name to say that, Enrique. He's had a pretty good game for Dayton, huh?
3: Yeah, definitely. Great name right there, Boston Moon. Mm-hmm. Duke Evans.
0: Yeah,
3: Abel Russell.
0: Man, look at that.
3: Maximus Span. They got them all, man. Isaac Irving. They got a good team.
0: Xander Pullman. Yeah, they got some. They got
3: maybe
0: some.
3: Maybe they
0: good,
3: got the jitters still.
0: I think they so too as well. You know, they're playing in 3A against 4A conference members in Carson High. So we'll see what Dayton does here. It's 2nd and 2. It seems like he did get the first down, but the scoreboard does not reflect that there. It's a handoff there to
3: Duke
0: Evans.
3: Duke Evans.
0: And Duke Evans doesn't have any
3: stops.
0: That swarm defense of the Carson High team, led by number 10, Matthew Manley. Matthew Manley out there with Nicholas Alvarado and, of course, that defensive line there as well.
4: Right now, the way we're seeing it, Carson is really being able to slow down Duke Evans, you know?
0: Yeah. But I mean, the size difference right now between Carson line, offense and defense, against the Dayton offensive line and defense, I mean, Carson does have the beef on this one.
4: Yeah, Carson's defensive line has been really able, you know, despite their being outnumbered, they've been able to really stick it to Dayton's offense.
0: 2nd and 11 here for Dayton High in the shotgun formation. Abel Russell takes the snap. And let's see here, Eli Gonzalez coming from a corner. And doesn't quite, and he gets the sack right there. Ball is down, and it is a sack. Eli Gonzalez coming from the other side of the field to make that wonderful sack of Abel Gonzalez, making this now 3rd down and 12, you know, with 7:52 remaining here in the third quarter.
4: You know, something that I saw, when Abel Russell, Dayton's quarterback, when he threw away the ball.
0: Yeah, no, that was already too late.
4: Yeah, but by that point, I saw from Carson's side, number 22, I believe it was, Landon Gafford.
0: Yep.
4: He tried to dive for the ball, and I think number 8 from Dayton, he got a little smacked up, and I think those two are starting to exchange words a little.
0: Well, let them exchange. You got to get these teams fired up. We got 3rd and 11 for Dayton High. They are on the Carson 49-yard line. Abel Russell, shotgun formation. He's looking to pass the ball. Let's see who he throws it to. And it's overthrown again to number 11 of Dayton High. Overthrows Maximus Spam, making this 4th and 11. with 7:46 remaining.

0: Remaining in the third quarter, Carson High leading the Dayton Dust Devils 21-6. What does Dayton do on this fourth down there, Declan?
1: I think by this point in the game, you would probably have to go for it. I don't see much else in the future for Dayton if they don't get something soon.
0: Exactly.
2: Shout out to that defense, though, that defensive line. We got Logan McKenna out there. Yep. We got Landon Gafford, Robert Newton, Eli Gonzalez, and then Elijah Larry.
0: Oh, and they got him crossing. Seems like we got an encroachment call on that one. Got the defense jumping.
2: We got that number 90 out there, too. He's definitely the defensive end, one of the biggest guys out there.
0: Yeah, number 90, Rudy
2: Shuketsky.
0: And I see 85 there, but we don't have him.
2: Yeah,
0: on the
2: we don't
0: roster.
2: Have 85's name on our roster here, but number 85, doing a great job.
0: Hey, Carson High, he got that lone sack. Well, the first sack of the game. I tried to see his name out here on the field, but I'm going to have to get that from Coach Nelms.
2: Definitely, but doing great. That defensive line is holding up.
0: Exactly. So now, with that penalty, it seems like they called a full start on Dayton. So that takes them back 5 yards, make it 4th and 16, and Boston Moon back there with the punt.
1: Good punt.
0: And we have number three of the Carson Senators.
2: Number three coming back, Cooper Fueling.
0: And he looks like he has some green. And
2: what a good block.
0: Great block.
2: Oh, they called it.
0: No.
2: They called the illegal block.
0: No. That
2: was a great block.
0: You know what? If it was football back in the 90s, Enrique, that would have been the clean.
2: It's not like he hit him hard. He just
0: it was a patty cake. It was a patty cake.
2: Yeah.
0: Hey, man, I'm coming to you. So look at me. But the defender never looked at him, causing this personal foul, illegal block, which it wasn't illegal back in the 90s. That's when football was football in my eyes. With those no-look blocks, pow! That's where it was at. Yeah, so we'll see how it goes. And let's see what the penalty is.
2: So we sent out our field reporter, Declan, to go find out what number 85's name is. You know, he's doing good. We got to give him a shout-out here.
0: You know what?
2: So let's see what Declan can get us.
0: I want to see if we can go just next door. But Declan, it is.
2: We sent out the field reporter.
0: Our field reporter here, and that's hence his new position, huh?
2: Well, he is a student. He knows them, right?
0: He has that VIP card to the sideline.
2: Nice.
0: And Crucito, see?
2: Crucito's getting pumped up on the sideline of him.
0: Oh, yeah. He couldn't do much there. He tried to get the defender's attention before he blindsided him. But that wasn't much of a blindside block in my eyes, right, Enrique?
2: No, I didn't. I think that was a bad call.
0: I think so, too, as well, but it is what it is.
2: He should have just done it. If he's going to get called, might as well do it right.
0: Exactly. But it is what it is. We do live in the new age of football here. So we do have 1st down and 10, Senator Ball. I want to see where the refs put him.
2: Oh, wow, they're sending him way back.
0: Dang,
2: they went back like a good.
0: It was two
2: like
0: penalties.
2: 30 yards right there.
0: Two blindside blocks.
2: Yeah, there was two. Well,
0: one on the other side of the field and one by Crucito, who tried to get the defender's attention but couldn't quite get there yet. But the Senators they were supposed to start from the almost 40-yard line, and now they're pushed back all the way to the 22-yard line.
2: Yeah.
0: 1st down and 10. And we got the Senators with Dylan Loftback offense out there. De Leon is back. He gets a nice little handoff. He gets about 5 yards.
2: I'll tell you what, for a small running back, he's holding that ball pretty good. He definitely does not have the butterfingers.
0: No, he almost lost it on that last drive where he got hurt. It seems like they were trying to punch the ball out of him, and they got him in the gut.
2: Oh, when he came off the field?
0: Yeah, when he came off the field on the last drive. But we have 2nd and 6 for the Carson Senators. We have Dylan Loft underneath. Right under center, we have fullback I formation there. We got Nico Mitchell and Andre De Leon off the play action. Dylan Loft looking to pass to somebody, and it seems he has number 3 there, but he throws it out of bounds and out of play. making
2: it. Sometimes you have to throw it away.
0: Oh, sometimes you got to do what you got to do, and he did just that there. I bet you Coach Nelms is proud of that one there.
2: Yeah,
0: with throwing it away.
2: Executive decision made.
0: Oh, yeah. So I think Dylan Luff is going to.

Chuck Berry on 95.1 KNBC. Our apologies to our listeners of the high school football tonight, Friday Night Lights. We've had a breakdown in communications, something wrong with the hotspot out on the field. Right now, Carson leading in the game, and we are working feverishly to get the team back on the air. Stand by. We will get that done and get back to you ASAP. Here's Jeremiah Johnson. Skipping school.

don't you forget. Top of the class, honey, I'm a teacher's pet. 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

0: All right. Sounds like we've got the team back out here on the field. Let's go to Carson Highfield and Alex, Enrique, and Declan. All right, guys.
1: Welcome back, guys. I do apologize for that. There was a little minor technical error.
2: Good old
1: comes with doing remote live play-by-play, right?
2: Exactly. I mean, we got the same score here. We got the Carson Senators leading the Dayton Dust Devils 21-6 with 3:41 remaining here in the third quarter.
3: And an update on 85. Was able to find it out. It was a uniform change just before the game. He's number 74, Dylan Alizaga. Now he's 85 out there.
2: Good call on that one there, Declan, there. We'll definitely give you guys more updates there when needed. So thank you very much, Declan. So we have 1st and 20, it seems like. No, 2nd and 10 for the Dayton Dust Devils. And like I had mentioned, the Carson Senators are leading the Dayton Dust Devils 21-6 with 3:41 remaining. And Enrique, thank you so much for coming down on the fly there. So,
1: yeah, you know, got to do it.
2: We got to have our engineer here. So major props to you, Enrique. Thank you so much there for that.
1: We are back on the air.
2: So 2nd and 10, it's a handoff there to Duke Evans, who takes it left and doesn't get much. So not much of Duke Evans today besides that sole touchdown on the 1 yard line.
3: Yeah, you know, it looks like Carson's really been able to match his number as of right now.
2: Oh.
3: And that's good for Carson's side. But the problem is, can the offense keep up from what we saw earlier? I believe it was a turnover on downs. That was either that or a fumble. Something of the sorts earlier, which gave Dayton the ball, which we are seeing right now.
2: Yeah.
3: 3rd and mile from what we're seeing.
2: Yeah, we will see here on what happens here on 3rd down. Yeah, so we will see what happens here. 3 minutes to go in the third quarter. Dayton, 3rd and 13 from their own 28-yard line.
3: I think you'll have to pass.
2: No, you'll have to pass. In this situation, you have to pass, Declan.
3: Yeah, but in this situation, Abel Russell hasn't really been meeting up to expectations.
2: No.
3: So do they trust him with the ball right now? Let's see.
2: I think there's a full start. Yeah, or delay a game. What's the call, ref? We got delay a game on Dayton. And I think they are really, really on the edge now here, Declan.
3: They've been on their heels since Carson got the extra touchdown earlier this quarter. And now, with the time, 2 minutes 42 seconds, Dayton is really starting to feel the pressure. They only got one more quarter left to turn things around. So far, they haven't been able to get much of anything.
2: If they can get a quick touchdown here, cool. But let's see what Abel does on the shotgun. And it is a sack.
1: There's
2: 85 again.
1: You said it was number 74?
2: AKA number 74?
3: Yeah, it was 74.
1: Dylan Alizaga.
2: 2nd sack of the game for Dylan Alizaga. And now we have 4th and a mile for Dayton High. And they have no other choice but to punt the ball here, Enrique.
3: Carson's returner is like almost by the original first down marker. He's at the 50 right now.
2: Got Cooper Fueling, wide receiver, cornerback, senior, 5'8". 150 pounds, and we'll see what he can do this on this punt return with 2 minutes remaining in the third quarter. Boston Moon back there to punt for Dayton High.
3: Carson's defense has been playing spectacularly.
2: It's a horrible snap, horrible kick, and Dayton Fueling just lets it go, and this has a Dayton good bounce all the way up to the Senator 38.5-yard line. I think this is a good time to take it back to the studios to hear from our sponsors. Let's take it away.
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2: And we are back. We have the Carson Senators leading the Dayton Dust Devils 21-6 with a minute and a half remaining in the third quarter. The Carson Senators are leading away right now and marching down the field looking for their fourth touchdown of the game. Dylan Love hands it out there to Eli Gonzalez, and he shoots off like a dart, and he gets a good 20-yard run right up the middle. And that's enough for a Carson Senator. First down. Man, the running game here for Carson High, it doesn't matter who's getting the ball. Running game is looking great.
3: Yeah, it was from Andre DeLeon to
2: Eli Gonzalez.
3: Eli Gonzalez, yeah. And both guys are doing amazing.
2: We had right Nico now. Mitchell out there too as well, so we do have a running back committee, like Coach Nelm said, and he can't name a solid running back starter, but hey, they're all doing their jobs here. We got first down and 10 on the Dayton 39-yard line. Dylan Loft rolling left, and it seems like he's going to run it up himself. And he runs into 55.
3: Oh.
2: Franz, and he is still going. But we have a flag.
3: Yeah, I think the penalty marker out there.
2: What are they going to call?
6: Must have been a hold.
2: Holding on the offense on his own quarterback?
6: 55 was holding the quarterback and pushing him forward.
3: I think maybe illegal man down.
6: Hey, shout out to 55, Canyon Franz.
2: Canyon Franz.
6: He picked up the quarterback, Dylan Love.
2: Yep, and that's what the penalty
6: pushed him up 3 yards.
2: I guess that's illegal now. You can't pick. You can't help out.
6: You can't grab him and throw him?
2: You can't support him. He was going down. He picked him up.
6: Yeah.
2: And he said, let's go, man. Carry me 5 more yards. Yeah. But that's what you're supposed to do. Quarterback, that's your quarterback, man.
3: And then Dylan Loft, you know, that one was a great improvise from him on that side.
2: Yeah.
3: You know, just been able to keep calm and just keep moving forward. That's what I love about Dylan Loft.
6: That was raw athleticism.
2: Sure was. Second and 14 after that penalty. 23 seconds remaining here. Handoff there. Oh, no. It looks like it's a great play action.
6: Oh, what a fake.
2: And Dylan Loft throws it out of bounds.
6: Hey, they faked me.
2: They faked me too, man. This play action is getting smoother, smoother. Enrique faked us both on that one.
3: Got me too. Got all of us.
6: Obviously didn't get the defense because they got him.
2: Defense did not read that one. They're like, you know what? You ain't going to fool us like they did on the booth.
3: Something I've been seeing from the Carson's offensive line from the last two plays, they kind of just like fell apart in the first 2 or 3 seconds. You know, on the first one where Dylan Loft was kind of helped back up, they three people on his face immediately.
2: Yeah, it was quick there, and Dylan Loft, that was smooth like butter on that fake handoff, but no, nothing there. Third and 14, handoff there to Eli.
3: That's a horse collar.
2: No, they ain't going to call anything. He grabbed cloth. So that's a clean play.
3: Oh, come on.
2: And no call on that one there. He's a small guy. Eli Gonzalez, he's what, 5? They have a lot of small running backs.
3: Yeah, that's what was my concern earlier.
2: Yeah, Eli Gonzalez, 5'5", 150.
3: He's even shorter than Andre DeLeon?
2: DeLeon. Yeah, DeLeon is what, 5'6"?
6: They look the same.
2: Yeah, they're about the same. 5'6", and he's 170 pounds. So DeLeon has a couple... Good little muscle on him. So now we have the end of the third quarter where the Carson Senators lead the Dayton Dust Devils 21-6. Let's take it back to the studios one more time for a brief word from our sponsors.
6: Or we could just shout them out.
2: Shout them out, Enrique. We got a nice little commercial break here.
6: Give a little shout out there to our sponsors.
2: Our newest sponsors there.
6: We got the new ones. We'll start off with the new ones then. We got the TJ's Corner Cafe, Carson City Florist, and Carson Now. We're adding.
2: Carson Now was added towards the end of last year. So, Carson Now, thank you very much.
6: Thank you very much. And our returning ones, the Hope Family Creamery, Red Wing Shoes of Carson City, Cipriani's Downtown Barbershop, and the State Agent and Transfer Syndicate.
2: Man, great sponsors. Thank you guys so much for making this possible here.
6: Friday Night Lights.
2: KNBC, 95.1 FM. Got the returning broadcast team here. I started with myself, Alex Martinez, my right-hand man there, Enrique De La Llana, and my left-hand man, Declan Williams.
6: Thank you. Thank you, Alex.
3: Yeah.
2: For beginning of the fourth quarter here, Dylan Loft. Take another play action, looking to throw it to somebody.
6: Oh.
2: And number 20 looking to rock somebody's socks off there of Carson High.
3: 17 was wide open. Looking at him, he was wide open. I don't think Dinloff had the confidence in that throw, though. So
2: you know what? First game of the season, got to get those jitters out of there. So I get where he was coming from. He was rolling right. 17, didn't see much where he was going, but couldn't get in Dinloff's pass to go ahead and throw him the ball.
3: You know, so it was a little down the field, so you know, I won't blame him that much. He was on the run as well, so you know.
1: Hey, we got a new receiver out there, Milo Haney.
2: So we got fourth and 5 for the Carson Senators. Eli Larry punts it, and he gets
3: a good bounce.
2: Number 8 of Dayton. Good block there. Number 2 of Dayton, and we have Dayton starting off the first drive of the fourth quarter on their own 9-yard line.
3: You said it was number 8 from Dayton who got that?
2: Yeah, that was number 8.
3: It was Mike Reitman.
2: Mike Reitman. We've seen him a couple times earlier today.
1: Yeah.
2: He's
1: showing up again.
2: He's showing up the second half.
1: We haven't said in a while, Duke Evans.
2: Duke Evans, a 2,000-yard rusher from last year.
1: I mean, today he put up, he's probably at 60, 70 for today.
2: I don't know, man.
1: He started off strong.
2: I think he's in the 50s, man.
3: No.
2: We'll get the final stats here at the end of the game, but
1: still
2: I don't think he got much.
3: I agree with Enrique. I think he did well, but I think he's starting to lose his steam right now.
2: I just feel like the Coach Nelms put on a great game plan for Duke Nelms. And going against a first-year coaching brand-new staff, you know, it's hard not to go to Duke Evans. Not hard to create a game plan for him, but we have first and 10 for Dayton. Hand it off to Boston Moon, and he gets a first down for Dayton High.
3: You know, I've been loving what I'm seeing from the Carson defense all night tonight, holding Dayton to just 6 points right now.
2: Yep.
3: The offense, I am a little concerned about. They have been able to get big plays. I'm not denying that.
2: Mm-hmm.
3: My problem is they're not being able to finish off the drive. You know, they've had their moments. They get close to the end
2: zone.
3: They have their moments, but they just seem to choke away.
2: They just can't finish.
3: Yeah.
2: Correct there. And you know what? We haven't shouted some love here to the student section here, full of construction workers.
3: Yeah.
2: Look at them go to work.
3: You know, it fits because, you know, the entire main street's still under construction.
2: That's true.
3: Maybe get these guys out there.
2: Exactly.
1: Wasn't it the first game last year, the toga one?
2: I think it was towards the end, if I'm not mistaken.
1: Oh, was that the toga one?
2: Second, first down and 10 there for Abel Russell. Gets a pass there to number 3 of Dayton High, River Eaton. E10, I would say. Senior, 5'10", 160 pounds. And now brings it to 2nd and 7 for Dayton High. With 10 minutes remaining here in the fourth quarter, your Carson Senators leading your Dayton Dust Devils 21-6. We've had 2 touchdowns from surprise running back Andre De Leon. And we had a beautiful dime thrown from Dinloff to Crucito Gonzalez for that third touchdown.
3: I fell in love with that throw. That was a beautiful throw. Most beautiful throw I've ever seen.
2: I think that's the beginning of a great season there for Dinloff. So 2nd and 13 for Dayton High. And it's a handoff to Duke Evans, who steamrolls over the Carson defense and gets enough for the Dayton first down. And there is a flag. Could be
1: late
2: a potential
1: hit.
2: Late hit.
1: Yeah, late hit. Man, he trucked over poor Robert Newton, though.
2: Oh,
1: 23
2: Robert.
1: Took.
3: That
1: was a good hit.
2: Don't stand in the track of the train tracks, baby. Just
1: oh,
2: like they
1: did.
2: Say in the Major League.
1: He took it like a man, though. Good job, Robert.
2: He definitely, all he had to do, like I told my buddy Andrew Rodriguez, when he went against this bigger guy when we scrimmaged Dayton, Douglas High 1 year. Just fall down, man. Let him trip over you. That'll trip over you because you're going to get trucked right now.
3: You know, that was just an unfortunate play that I just saw. Because, like, you see, like, Duke Evans, we talked about him a lot. 6'1", 224 pounds compared to Robert Dune, the one he ran over. He's 5'9", 157 pounds.
1: Oh, yeah.
3: That's about a 70-pound difference.
2: 65, 70-pound difference on that one.
1: And we saw that.
2: Yep, and they called the late hit on Dayton High, pushing them back that good yardage.
3: That's going to take away some of it.
2: To where they began. So I want to say they're going to start back to their 32-yard line with 9:33 remaining in the fourth quarter.
1: Student section doing the wave.
2: Oh, let's do the wave. Whoa!
3: So, Alex.
2: Yes, sir.
3: And Enrique, both of you. I got a question for you guys.
2: What's up?
3: So, let's say Dayton doesn't get anywhere on this drive. Let's say they stall. and Carson gets the ball on a punt.
1: Mm-hmm.
3: What do you think Dayton have to do from that point out? Like, do you think it's still, in any case, winnable for them?
2: For Dayton?
1: This game's over.
2: This game's over. If they don't score here, it's done.
1: Yeah, it's over.
2: It's done.
3: You heard it here.
1: Well, Carson will just play down the clock.
2: Yeah, they'll run down the ball. They'll just run it with their running back committee and go from there.
1: Oh, well, there we go.
2: Abel Russell right here.
1: Oh.
2: He is swarmed down by the entire Carson defense, taking hits left and right. Kudos to Abel Russell, quarterback of Dayton, but himself ain't going to do much at all if he ain't passing and his line isn't blocking for him. So now we have, let's see here, what do the refs line up the chain gang here?
3: I didn't see any movement from the chain gang. I think they're staying.
2: Yeah, they're staying right there.
1: I think the first one to get to Abel Russell was number 26, Gage Nemenik, middle linebacker.
2: Oh, yeah. So we got second and 11 for Dayton High with 8:42 remaining in the fourth quarter. And we have Abel Russell in the shotgun formation. They've been lining up shotgun all game long. And they've got Duke Evans to his right. And it's a pass. And that pass right there to Boston Moon worked tremendously in the first half. But Coach Nelms has adjusted just right for that specific play to where they get instead of a 40-yard gain, they get a 4-yard gain out of that one.
3: All right, guys. Third down, I think, third 7, third and 8, somewhere like that. If Dayton doesn't convert here, if they're forced to go on fourth down.
2: Oh, they have to.
1: Do or die.
2: They have to. They have two plays to get 8 yards.
3: Looks like the clock stopped from him running out of bounds, Boston Moon. So they might have a little bit of a breather here.
2: Yep.
3: They've been sort of killing clock with how long they've been able to set up and perform.
2: Exactly. 8:24 remaining here in the fourth quarter. Carson Senators leading 21-6. Third and 8 for the Dayton Dust Devils on their own 35. Let's see what Abel Russell does here. Shotgun formation. He takes a handoff right down the middle. He calls his own card. Doesn't get much there on that one. This is going to be fourth down and 5?
3: I didn't see much movement from the chain gang.
2: No, fourth and 5. So Dayton has to go for it. If they punt, game's over. And I feel like they do have Boston Moon, their punter, throughout the game to punt the ball. Oh, this game is over.
3: Looks like they're punting.
2: This game is over. I'm calling that right now. Oh, and they call a timeout. They call a great timeout. I think this is a great spot here to take it back to the studios for our sponsors. Steve, take it away. Well, seems like we got 7:46 remaining here on this last timeout. Dayton, let's see what they do here. So let's go ahead and give a shout-out here to our broadcast sponsors, Hoke Family Creamery, Red Wing Shoes of Carson City Florist, TJ's Corner Cafe. We'll definitely come visit you here shortly. Cipriani's Downtown Barbershop, the State Agent and Transfer Syndicate, and Carson Now. A big thank you here for Friday Night Lights, a broadcast team. Thank you guys so much, and looking forward to give you guys some more shout-outs throughout the entire season. You're listening to Friday Night Lights on KNBC 95.1 FM. We have the Carson Senators leading the Dayton Dust Devils 21-6 with 7:46 remaining on the fourth quarter. And we have Dayton going for it. They did come out in the pump formation before the timeout. And now they're going for it on 4th and 8. And we have Moon there. We have some trickery there. With a double reverse. And let's see if they get it. But I don't think Carson defense was fooled there.
1: They go nowhere.
2: And that defense was led by, what we got, number 6, Nicholas Alvarado.
1: Alvarado.
2: Cousin of Jonathan Alvarado. Running back of the Carson Senators. Great.
1: That's a good bloodline.
2: Back.
1: That's a good bloodline. Talking about cousins, I think my nephew's cousin is on the team. His name is Alex Rico.
2: Oh, really? Gotcha. Yeah. So he is number 1 for the Carson Senators.
1: Yeah, I believe I've seen him out there in jeans, so I'm not quite sure if he's hurt.
2: I think he's hurt probably right now, but yes. He is,
1: Shout out to the Rico family.
2: Yeah, and shout out there to the Carson defense there on that one. And I think now Coach Nelms is going to run it down now that it's turnover on downs. Carson's going, the offense is out there, Dylan Loft. He has Eli Gonzalez to his left, Nico Mitchell to his right. And that's a full start.
3: On Dayton.
2: No, that's going to be on Nico Mitchell right here. Full start. Let's see if they call encroachment. No, full start number two. Hands out.
3: Oh, man. Dylan, me look.
2: Yeah.
1: I just want to see one more touchdown because I want to see those lights.
2: That light show, yeah. We'll see if we can record it and put it on the website or something there, huh?
1: Well, if we get another touchdown.
3: You know, I think I've seen Carson post the like little light show on their Instagram when they first installed it last year.
2: Yeah, that was nice there. It would have been nice to see it there during the playoff game against Reno.
3: I know.
2: But they didn't get a chance to score last year in that playoff game.
3: It wasn't too fun.
2: It was not fun at all. Eli Gonzalez takes it there on 1st and 10. And after that penalty, he gets about the yardage that they lost on the penalty back to make it back to 2nd and 10 from the original line. Oh, no, never mind. 2nd and 8.
3: If Carson is able to at least get a field goal on this drive, the game is over.
2: Regardless, I think Declan Lincoln has been over. Dayton did put on a valiant effort. However, though,
1: coming up to their bigger brother.
2: Yeah. Yeah, and, you know what? That's a great analogy, Enrique. It is their bigger brother here in Carson. Little brother in Dayton, bigger brother here in Carson. That's a great analogy there, Enrique.
1: But it's kind of like the game we got set up for next week, too.
2: Yep. We have a screen pass there to Eli Gonzalez. Woo. Let's see if he takes it. He takes it to the 21-yard line. And that's not quite enough for a first down. But we have a holding call on the offensive line, so that ball is coming back.
3: No, man.
1: Next week, Spanish Springs, huh? UNR?
2: Yeah, they're playing at the University of Nevada.
1: And we're going to be broadcasting live from UNR as well.
2: 7 p.m. from the University of Nevada Reno Field. Mackey Stadium. They're going to be playing the Spanish Spring Cougars, defending 5A champions.
1: Yeah, Carson will be feeling like Dayton feels today. Hopefully,
2: we'll come up
1: on top, though.
2: Last year, we did go to Spanish Springs, and Carson took a shellacking.
1: Yeah, but, you know, they did go to win state, right?
2: They won state. Yep, they played the state champions in Vegas, and they won. So we'll see how that game goes. But let's finish off against the Dayton.
1: Oh, what a pass.
2: And that pass from Dylan Loft to Silas Hayes.
1: What a pass from number five to number 11.
2: And that was right through his hands. And what a dart he threw.
1: Sirius Hayes. We're going to hear that name a lot.
2: Sirius Hayes needs to have those serious hands. You know? That was dropped. And now we have 3rd and 13. On the Dayton 38-yard line with 6:29 remaining in the game, the Carson Senators are leading the Dayton Dust Devils 21-6.
3: I'm not liking all these passes right now. They need to keep the clock chewing.
2: Yeah, and there it is. Eli Gonzalez gets a little handoff up the middle. He gets most of a good chunk of the yardage back and more, but not quite enough for that first down.
3: He got a lot of yardage, though. I think he's about just two or three short.
2: Out of the 13 yards they needed, they got 11. So now we have 4th and a long 2 from here.
3: Looks like they're staying on the field. I like what Nelms is doing.
2: I like Nelms. I like his personality. I've gotten to know him throughout these years here, and his coaching mentality is awesome. He's a giant risk taker. He believes in his team, and he believes in that run game. So there's a pass there, and it is caught by Nico Mitchell, fullback of the Carson Senators, and that's enough for the Senator.
7: First down.
1: And let's see. Touchdown now.
2: Now let's
1: see. We got 5 minutes, 37 left.
2: And I think we can see one more light show, Enrique.
1: We might see one more light show.
3: Night show.
1: Live show. We should start the chat for everybody down there.
2: We should here. Yeah. We should. We'll see. We'll get closer there.
1: If you're listening to us on the radio down there in the stands, start yelling it. Live show.
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2: There we go. Hand off there to Eli Gonzalez. And he takes the ball from the 16 to the 10-yard line. to make
1: Eli
2: it.
1: Eli Gonzalez, Nico Mitchell, and Andre DeLeon. What a three-headed monster they have.
2: They have a nice little three-headed monster. I feel like they are utilizing Nico Mitchell like Justin Gonzalez of last year. More of the fullback role and the nice little screen type, too, as well.
3: Could you tell that Andre DeLeon isn't out there right now?
2: Yeah, he is not there. I think he is taking a breather, and I think he's done for the night, if I'm not mistaken.
1: There
2: I
1: mean, it is.
2: Eli
1: there
2: Gonzalez.
1: It is.
2: Eli
3: there it is.
2: Touchdown, Eli Gonzalez. And here comes the light show.
8: Woo.
2: Touchdown.
3: Yeah.
2: 27-6 over the Dayton Dust Devils with 4:53
1: nice.
2: Remaining.
1: For the touchdown.
2: And is that Eli Gonzalez's second touchdown? No, I think that's his first, right? Eli
1: first.
2: Gonzalez?
3: Yeah. Gonzalez.
2: Yep. Two from Andre DeLeon. One from Crucito Gonzalez. Beautiful dive from Dylan Love. And now the fourth touchdown of the game belongs to Eli Gonzalez. Make it now, after the extra point, 28-6.
3: And with that, I think Nubs is going to put the backups in. There's not really much left to play for, except for Dayton to just try and narrow down the point differential just a little bit if they can.
2: Exactly. You know what? At this point right now, everybody high-fiving there. You got all the coaches high-fiving everybody. You even got the athletic trainer out there high-fiving the whole team out there. So definitely.
1: Coach is looking happy.
2: Coach is looking happy. Coach Nelms definitely going to have a nice little weekend after a nice little win. Unlike last year where Spring Creek, his alma mater, came into Carson last
1: Wasn't
2: year.
1: Wasn't it his coach too?
2: And it was his old football his head coach too as well coach. Who came in and owned him. Now this year, first game of the season, another 3A team. However, though, Coach
1: started
2: Nelms,
1: off with the dub.
2: Starting off with the dub, exactly. So we have Cesar Pacheco ready for kickoff. And let's see what Dayton does here. I mean, their body language is, they just want this over with. Declan, what do you think about Dayton?
1: Send it back.
2: Second back here. Well, let's see here after this kickoff. We'll send it back to the studio for a brief sponsored word here. And we have number 11 of Dayton.
3: Number 11 from Dayton. That would be Maximus Spann.
2: Maximus Spann, what a name. All right, guys. Well, we're going to take it back to the studio break here for our last sponsorship. Where's you're listening to KNBC 95.1 FM, Friday Night Lights with Alex Martinez, Enrique De La Llana, and Declan Williams. We'll be right back.
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2: And we are back, and that is first down and 10 for Dayton High, who Abel Russell throws it there to number 4, Duke Evans, who does not bring in that catch to make it second down and 10 on their own 30-yard line with 4:42 remaining in the game. At this point, I would just have Dayton just hand off the ball to Duke Evans and see what he can do, man.
3: He is pretty winded when you can look at him from the stands. And, like, looking at Dayton's sideline as well, they all look pretty winded as well.
2: Yeah, most of them are sitting down. Other ones are just crossing their arms, like, get this game over with. But at the end of the day, first game of the season, they have a long season ahead of them. And we'll see what Dayton can do here to finish off the game strong. Able to
8: fumble!
2: And it's a fumble! Now both teams have a turnover. And that's Eli Larry.
1: We might get another light show.
2: Right? With that strip and his own recovery. And there is the chain.
1: Nice.
2: The turnover chain, as they say there.
1: They are on the, what, on the 25-yard line?
2: He recovered that on the enemy 25-yard line.
1: Nice.
2: So maybe
1: good
2: we could have
1: Strip, and he recovered.
2: Yeah, I mean, all he could do better was if he stripped and scooped and scored
1: scooped
2: on that one.
1: Scooped and scored?
2: Oh, yeah. He had a chance, too, because not even quarterback Abel Russell knew he
1: needed the ball. Yeah, but he jumped on top of it. He did the right thing.
2: Yeah, smart decision.
3: Tonight has not been pretty for Abel Russell.
2: Yeah, Abel Russell had the nerves. You can tell that he was nervous on his first varsity start. But we have first down and 10 for the Carson Senators on the 25-yard line. Eli Gonzalez takes it from the 25-yard line, and it looks like he takes it all the way to the 10-yard line, making it another Carson Senator
7: first down.
2: With 4.5 remaining here in the fourth quarter, with the Carson Senators already leading 28-6. Can they make it 35?
3: I feel like that would be just overkill by that point. Like,
1: boy, it's going to happen, sir. Well, there's 4 minutes left.
3: Yeah, I'm aware.
1: Either that or a field goal.
2: You got Logan McKenna as fullback, and you have Eli Gonzalez as your tailback from the I formation. Adrian Montez there, tight end, going to motion, and it looks like it is a fumble. Logan McKenna jumps
1: on
2: it.
1: Good recover. Good recover.
2: And it went off Connor Franz's leg there and right into Logan McKenna's hands, the running back. So now we have second and 10. And
1: Eli Gonzalez is coming off.
2: And we got a new running back, junior Jack Hindman. He's looking like he's going to take the helms at running back. And let's see what they do here with Jack Hindman.
1: Junior.
2: 3.5 remaining here in the fourth quarter, second and 10. Logan McKenna lined up as a fullback in an I formation. And Jack Hindman as a tailback. And there's another fumble. And Dylan Law.
1: And Dayton recovered, I believe.
3: Nels does not look happy.
2: Yeah, Nels is not. No. Oh, no. Look at his head. Just go sideways. Like, what the hell? Two back-to-back fumbles.
3: Technically three with the Abel Russell fumble.
2: No. Okay, you got it. You're right.
1: He's not wrong.
2: Fumbles. Starting
1: three
2: with
1: fumbles.
3: Three fumbles within, like, 2 minutes. Wow.
2: I would say a minute.
3: Here's the thing. I've been looking at for this game. Carson is consistent. They've been able to get the ball moving and stuff. But the problem is they're a little undisciplined as of the moment. I'm looking to hopefully see that change as the season goes on.
2: I believe they just want to go ahead and get this game over with. And they are ready for Spanish Springs. Jack Hinman with the handoff. At 3rd and 16, doesn't get much there. I will send in the field goal unit.
1: Nah, I'll go for
3: Looks
1: it.
3: Like they're doing it.
2: We'll see if they send in the field goal unit.
3: I see field goal unit.
2: And we got Cesar Pacheco out there.
1: Kicker.
2: Who had the kicker there. Who was it against? He had the game winner?
3: I think it was Reno. It was Reno, yeah.
2: Yeah, it was in Reno when they won in the regular season.
3: I remember that.
2: That's right. He had the game winner.
3: 30-27.
2: That's it. And the overtime.
3: Yeah.
2: I remember that thriller. So Cesar Pacheco takes a snap, and that kick is no good. But your Carson Senators are still in the lead, 28-6, with a minute and 58 seconds remaining.
3: This is what I
1: jinxed it when I said it was either a touchdown or a field goal.
3: Yeah, mm-hmm. You got to knock on wood.
1: Turns out it was none. Okay. I did not knock on wood. You're right.
3: Next time, knock on wood. You know,
2: Coach Nelms with ace. A good word there for Cesar Pacheco and his long snapper. Connor Franz. Was it Connor Franz?
1: Canyon France.
2: Canyon France.
3: From this drive alone, there was two fumbles, botched field goal.
2: Yep.
3: Got to question Carson's discipline. Yep. Hopefully they're able to clear that up for next week against Spanish Springs, their toughest opponent as of yet.
2: It's going to be, the toughest opponent of the season. So we have the 11th player here defensively for Carson coming in. They started off with 10, but number 2 comes in flying, and he makes the tackle.
1: 22.
2: Landon Gafford running in late.
1: He
2: makes the play, the initial play.
1: Happens to be the first contact. That was good.
3: I think I saw Andre DeLeon come back on the field.
2: I think that's a Friday funny there on that one.
3: I see DeLeon back on the field.
2: DeLeon playing linebacker.
3: He's back.
2: So he's coming in playing as a linebacker, 2nd and 5 for the Dayton Dust Devils. With a minute 23 remaining on their own 25-yard line, Abel Russell back out there again. Duke Evans gets the ball. And let's see what he does here. Is that a fumble? No, that is not a fumble. Duke Evans gets enough for the Dayton Dust Devil first down. And the clock is running now, and Dayton calls a timeout. So, Enrique, let's show some love to our sponsors here one more time before the end of the broadcast. Let's see if we squeeze them in one more time. And these are going to be our sponsors throughout the whole Friday Night Lights season on KNBC 95.1 FM.
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2: You know, I am looking forward to see what the TJ's Corner Cafe has to offer.
1: You know, for being inside of a small casino, I hear good things about them.
2: Well, we really have to check it out there, Enrique. Declan, I don't know if you're old enough to step into casinos quite yet, my friend.
1: You could always visit Carson City Florist and get your mother a nice bouquet of roses.
3: Yeah, you know, I might do that.
1: Yeah,
2: I think that's a great idea, Enrique. Great idea.
3: I'll credit you.
2: There you go.
3: Maybe.
1: All right, let's do this.
2: A minute 11 remaining here until the end of the game. Dayton driving here, first and 10 on their own 36-yard line. Abel Russell looking to throw to Boston Moon up in the middle, and I think he is gone.
1: Oh!
2: Dust Devil touchdown!
1: What a pass from Dayton. Abel Russell to number one, Boston Moon.
2: He shot to the moon on that one.
1: Yeah, that was, and then the speed, once he caught it, he was gone.
3: He took off.
2: And that's why he's one of the captains there for Dayton High. And now Dayton High, it cuts the lead 28-12. And let's see if they can go ahead and go for two and make a 14.
1: Yeah, might as well go for two.
2: They got nothing to lose. Why not?
1: Nothing to lose.
2: Why not? Let's see here. What a pass, though, by Abel Russell.
1: What a pass.
3: You know, it's one of those passes where, like, even the defender tried with all their might. They still
1: went right over
3: it.
2: I bet you
1: right over his hands.
3: It was like that one Purdy pass over Leighton Vander Esch.
2: Ha, ha, ha, ha. Good old Niners. Can't wait to see that. They just had their first preseason game last night. Stribling, the rookie receiver.
1: Looked good.
2: Looked really good there out of Ole Miss. So we'll see what happens.
1: Right,
2: so we have
1: Dayton. 2-point conversion.
2: Going for two. After that, and it looks Russell looks bouncing away. Has moved.
1: Oh.
2: No, he has number 11 there.
1: It's number 11, Maximus Spann.
2: Maximus Spann there. Two-pointer is good.
3: Left wide open.
2: Cuts a touchdown, the lead from two touchdowns now, 28-14. Your Carson Senators are leading Dayton Dust Devils with a minute two remaining. And I'm pretty sure Dayton now is going to go for a onside kick.
1: I could see that happening.
3: I think it's too little too late by this point.
2: Well, maybe. I mean, if we had three fumbles in a minute, anything could happen.
3: I suppose.
2: Yeah. And that's why they play the game here on Friday Night Lights on KNBC 95.1 FM. I'm Alex Martinez, and I'm here with my fabulous broadcast team, Enrique De La Llana, and student broadcaster Declan Williams. So, Declan, how do you like being back here as a senior now?
3: Just the feeling of a senior.
1: All the way.
3: You know, it's a little
2: high up that one there, Enrique.
3: Sorry.
2: There we go. Perfect. Declan, take it away in your senior year.
3: So yeah, it's a little surreal. You know, never expected to actually be conscious for this moment.
2: Wow.
3: It's like one of those things you would expect to happen in like fiction. You know, like like a high school musical, the stuff like that.
2: Okay.
3: But now I'm the senior. I'm the top dog of the school.
2: Yes, you are.
3: I got a bunch of stuff to look forward to, and only so much time to do so.
1: You are a busy man.
2: You are a busy man, Declan. I see you are. Are you starting off a broadcast club there for Carson High, or are you? How are you involved with the broadcast club?
3: I'm assuming Chris told you about it, or did you hear about it?
2: I heard about it. I'm confirming with you.
3: Yes, that was my plan. I'm hoping to. So you've heard of the sports podcast, right? Like that. We're trying to do?
2: No. Tell me more about it.
3: Okay, so basically, from the little information I can remember right now, basically it's supposed to be a podcast about all of CHS sports, just recapping everything throughout the year, from football to basketball to baseball, from the beginning of the school year to the end of the school year. That's the whole premise of the podcast, from what I hear. And right now, what I was told, by the end of last year, Nelms and Reimer wanted me to find someone to pass the torch to once I graduate. So my idea, turn it into a broadcasting club. You know, let people who at the school who want to like become like a news anchor or someone of the sorts, you know, get that experience, and by that, run the podcast.
2: And you know what? I really like that idea there, Declan, because when I graduated high school here in 2005, I didn't know what I wanted to be when I grow up, you know? But I did take the bath there to go ahead and get my broadcast journalism degree from the University of Nevada, Reno, which will be next week at Mackey Stadium when the Carson Senators face the Spanish Spring Cougars. And now you're just taking this idea and making it available here at the high school level. Right. So good job, Declan. I'm glad we're here to support you. And now, with 20 seconds remaining, the game is pretty much over.
1: It looks like they're shaking hands on the field. We would like to appreciate, send our appreciation to all the listeners tonight on Friday Night Lights, friends, family, local residents, community members.
2: Yeah.
1: Thank you very much
2: and
1: for
2: look
1: listening.
2: At that. And look at that. Student section go. Full of construction workers there. Carson Senators definitely came to work today, and now it's official. The Carson Senators have beaten the Dayton Dust Devils 28-14 on this home opener. So thank you guys so much for listening to us here on Friday Night Lights on KNBC 95.1 FM. I'm Alex

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2: Well, the Senators are off to a great start, and so is our broadcast team out on the field. Thanks, Alex. Thanks, Enrique. Thanks, Declan, for just bringing the energy tonight, just like the team did on the field. They brought the energy, and they made it happen. Now, what's going to happen next week? Well, as you heard, they will be facing off at Mackey Stadium on the campus of the University of Nevada, Reno, against the Spanish Springs Cougars, 5A champions and state champions last year. So it's going to be a great challenge for our Carson Senators. 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Next Friday night, we'll do it live. We'll do the Beach Boys. Well, we'll let the Beach Boys do it for themselves. Be true to your school.

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Originally formed in El Paso, Texas, from two pairs of high school friends, Holy Wave is on a decade-long commitment to making music that feels warm, human, and slightly surreal. These days, they're based in Austin, and they're continuing on with a string of great releases, their latest of which is their 2026 I'm Dada. That's Dewey's Dirge, here on the mainstream. Skyanotna. Oyat ni gaso ongwenyo enkicho chento aga jenguang got ni goyo tio wenza guego nanganwanisa day. I'm thankful you're well and hope there are good minds everywhere today. Before our hour of listening is up, Uncle Ben's Remedy. Also a new one from Saul Williams featuring the legendary Otzlan Underground. In this first half, Aotearoa artist Nikki Kennedy. And right now we're introducing our first new song into the rotation, and this one comes from a couple of legendary bassists, Bootsy Collins and Buffalo legend Billy Sheen. Of course, getting his start with Talis and continuing on with Mr. Bacon, a longtime collaborator with some of the biggest names in the industry. They've teamed up for Bernie in the Sky, a tribute to the late great Bernie Worrell, who you might also recall was in the band with the indigenous collective Kuik. It was his final project before his passing. I love the little things that connect the music world, and I think you'll enjoy this newest edition found on Bootsy Collins' Metal Health, today on the mainstream.

Connie and I used our instruments to cry. So when I look into the sky, true friends will never die. We may have wished upon a star, but here we are, hands in the cookie jar. Everybody wants to be a star.

0: Calvin, Fuzzy, Ray, Eddie, Billy, Tiki, Tao, and you. Don't forget Grady, Shida, Boogie, Glenn,
1: Bigfoot Braley, and George.
0: And then there's Bernie. As you know, he's the key to the P. Parliament Funkadelic.
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One of the earliest songs introduced into the mainstream library back in 2023 was Ash Walker and Lou Rhodes' Only Love, found on the Astronaut release. That's helping to wind down that block on the mainstream. And again, we kick things off with Bootsy Collins and Billy Sheehan, two bass giants who teamed up with a fitting, funky tribute to the late, great Bernie Worrell with Bernie in the Sky. I'm Brett Mabee, and if you're just now getting here, as always, there are a lot of different ways to get caught back up on your new favorite show, including by heading on over to mainstreamradio.net or nv1.org, the full website for all things Native Voice One, Native American Radio Network. 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Always, times are subject to change, so just go check things out and all of the other amazing radio offerings from throughout Turtle Island. Before the hour's up, Aspects and Logan Stotts. We'll also be enjoying a recent release from Westerman and Olive Jones and Bombay Bicycle Club. We're heading on down to Aotearoa, or New Zealand, with Pacifica artist Nikki Kennedy. She's a Cook Islands Maori, and while growing up over there, she's now based in Toronto. Enjoy this recent edition. It's I Don't Think About You, here on the mainstream. Fun.

All right, all right. I'm Brett Mabee. You're listening to The Mainstream, and as we get ready to get back into the tunes, it's that time to get a quick shout-out to some of the magical listeners. Dial in the KYUK AM 640 in and around Bethel, Alaska. 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I'll join you again after a track from Tommy Down, and I still want to get another new one into the library, this time from Saul Williams and Otzlin Underground. Getting us back into this set is Mohawk singer-songwriter and activist from Swaygan, the Six Nations territory in Canada. He teamed up with legendary UK rockers Aspects for Love Sweet Love, a fantastic tune to enjoy together on The Mainstream.

Tommy Downs' Mrs. Blue single, a song that we formally introduced into the library in May 2025. Also, that was Olive Jones and Bombay Bicycle Club's Color on the Wall, Uncle Ben's Remedy with Never Get Caught, from the Saturday Night Swindle EP, and Aspects and Logan Stott's Love Sweet Love. 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That's right, magic's been kind of the theme of the hour, I suppose you could say. 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And right now, it is that time to get our second new tune into the library. This one, from Saul Williams' latest album, Leap Life, featuring Onslin Underground, for your consideration and approval. 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

0: I lose my breath.
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0: That the cloud will lift.
1: Well, I knew that.
0: That all these things will rise.
1: But what I mean is,
0: all eyes with
1: these are things that are owed to you.
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1: These are things that are owed to you.
0: Bodies without heads.
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Caged Elephant's newest single, Beaches in Tennessee, is not only their first new release in 2 years, but it's also the start of a new label partnership with Big Loud Rock. The song itself is a fictionalized retelling of Matt Schultz's 2023 mental health crisis. I always appreciate when artists use their platform to talk about the importance of mental health, and it's a great way to get into our hour on the mainstream. I hope there are good minds everywhere today. We need all the good vibes we can get, and so I'm doing my small part by bringing you some of the best new music around as we seek to reimagine what a mainstream music scene can look and sound like. We'll be enjoying tracks from J. Lee Wolf, Twin Shadow, later on The Beaches with a song that I still swear is kind of my theme song, but I'll get to that in just a little bit. Will Dorado's coming up, but not before this one from Alison Russell's latest album, In the Hour of Chaos. I do believe this is the fourth feature from the release that we're officially getting into the rotation. And one of the reasons I love Alison Russell so much is her propensity to collaborate with a wide range of artists, including Cassius Culpepper, who's featured on this track, Searchlight. Let me know what you think about it. I'll be back with details as to how to stay in touch in just a few on the mainstream.

Twin Shadows, Headless Hero, today on the mainstream. Before that was Will Dorado's Surefire, and we introduced Alison Russell's Searchlight, featuring Cassius Culpepper and Found on her newest album, In the Hour of Chaos, into the rotation. I'm Brett Mabee, and if you're just now arriving, you've missed a great set, and you're always welcome to join me digitally as well, if you do prefer to listen at your own convenience. 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In the second half, we'll be enjoying Tom Grennan and the Womack Sisters to give us some of those old school vibes. Right now, it's Def Jam and good music artist 070 Shake, known for her moody, uncontainable sound. She teamed up with Jacob Molrad for Arms. I'll join you again in the second half. Enjoy this block on the mainstream.

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I'm Brett Mabee, and allow me this opportunity to again formally remind you that I'm always looking for great new music. 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Box 252, Salamanca, New York, 14779. I'll be back with you one last time. In this block is Vondi, as we head over to Japan with a fun single. And this one, as I was mentioning in the opener, I still kind of consider my theme song. Now, the title of it is Blame Brett, which you're welcome to do as well. If you need somebody to blame for your bad day, go ahead and blame me. The Beaches are one of Canada's biggest modern rock success stories. They're based out of Toronto, and the quartet has continued to evolve from a teen pop punk start into a now globally recognized and Juno-dominating powerhouse. Turn it up and get your groove on with their single Blame Brett. And don't go anywhere. And if you do, you can always blame me on the mainstream. Dun-

The Womack Sisters' Chauffeur, a great recent release from the Daptone recording label Artist on the Mainstream. We also heard the old-school stylings of Tom Grennan's reminder that love don't cost a thing. Before that, it was Japanese artist Bondi with Yobigo, and it was the Canadian rockers The Beaches with Blame Brett. Thank you so much for joining me today. Tell your friends and family, spread the word near and far, because we like to shake things up here on this newly reimagined mainstream scene that puts Indigenous representation front and center. It's an often overlooked element that I sincerely believe has been a glaring omission for way too long. The second new tune to get into the library right now is this one from Corey King. Released July 24th, this is Afrobeat meets jazz, and featuring Japanese trumpeter Takuya Kuroda. It's Corey King's Off the Embankment for your consideration and approval on the Mainstream.

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Yeah. Walking down the street.

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1: Hello, KNBC 95.1 FM listeners. It is I, the not-so-humble host of the Pop Culture Kaboom radio show, Jimmy Jones. This Sunday, August 16th, on the Pop Culture Kaboom radio show, the much-needed around here commissar of common sense co-host Blake Heyer and I will be talking with award-winning Australian filmmaker, producer, writer, and director Carl Regin. Carl Regin will be launching the inaugural Mountains of Madness Film Festival at the Galaxy Theatre's Victorian in Sparks, Nevada, November 13th through November 15th. We'll be talking with Carl Regin about his filmmaking career, curating the Mountains of Madness Film Festival, the five projects he currently has in production, and what is next for Carl Regin, and what needs to happen for there to be a year two of the Mountains of Madness Film Festival. If you are a filmmaker or just a film aficionado, this will be a fun, entertaining, and informative conversation you will not want to miss. Get everything you want, everything you need.
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Young but old soul Miriam Bradley's newest single, Not Going Back, is monumental for a few different reasons. It's a pivot for her, as it's the first featuring her first full rhythm section, freeing her from being the drummer and bass player too. And it also sees her moving away from a strict blues tradition into a more contemporary folk root sound. She teamed up with producer Declan Gaffney and Wilds, Ella Walker, for this great single, Not Going Back. I'm Brett Mabee. Ongwenyo angi, aga jengwa gut ni goyo haitkwa, ongwenyo, asadano onda jates, sadan tios, ko, asadanet gaedo. I hope you're here to have fun, sing along, and give a good listen, and of course, I hope there are good minds everywhere today. If you're joining for the first time, pull up a chair. I'm pretty confident you're going to dig the eclectic grooves of some of the best artists across the globe. Tunes from Blur co-founder Graham Coxon, one of the most interesting guitarists of the 90s Britpop wave. Also, the latest from The Hallucination and Tona, Joy Harjo, and in this first block, Métis blues singer Crystal Shawanda is going to share some of her powerful vocals for your listening pleasure right now. It's the Southern Rock powerhouse from Palestine, Texas, Whiskey Myers. And right now, they're currently in the middle of one of the biggest touring years of their career. They've been going a long time, with roots going back to 2007. I think you'll enjoy Midnight Woman, their summer 2025 single on the mainstream.

0: Thank you. Thank you so much. We're Turquoise Steel, and we're just having a good time tonight.
1: Anin, sending you some indigenous music love from the Midwest. This is Kelly Jackson, and you're listening to Native Voice One, the Native American Radio Network.

Crystal Shawanda's Waiting for My Lover to Call on the Mainstream. That's found on her latest and award-winning album, Sing Pretty Blues. And just like her, I'm waiting for my lover to call, so feel free to dial 1-888-362-9970. Let me know just how much you're enjoying the show. And there are a lot of different reasons to stay in touch. Some of those reasons can actually be found on the full website, and I'm always looking to collaborate on fun and interesting audio projects especially. So again, check out the website. I'm always adding more of those features and some of the things to get the wheels turning. I look forward to hearing from you soon. We also heard Turquoise Steel's Hitchhiking Blues in that set, and it was Whiskey Myers' Midnight Woman that got us in to that first set of the hour. I'm Brett Mabee. Of course, unless you're tuning in for the first time, you already know that. So let me skip the formalities again and just say stick around, because Grace Potter's coming up, as is one from Black Eyed Pea co-founder Taboo. In this block is Turnpike Troubadours and Sierra Hall, but not before the amazing Joy Harjo, the uber-talented two-time U.S. Poet Laureate from the Muscogee Creek people. Not only does she have a new album out that was produced and made with jazz legend Esperanza Spalding, she also has two books that have a fall 2026 release date. Turn it up with her Stomp All Night, and I'll be back with you in the second half today on the Mainstream.

All right. You're listening to The Mainstream. I'm Brett Mabee, and as we get ready to get back into the tunes, a shout-out to those friends who are dialed into KOHF LPFM on 101.1 for the Florence community in Arizona. It's good to have you here, and again, our time's going to be over before you know it, so do me a favor and check your local listings for the next time you can tune in here. And if you want more of The Mainstream Carried, it's super simple. All you have to do is reach out to Nola Daves Moses, Distribution Director at Native Voice One. Drop her a line at nola@nv1.org. Yasmin Lacey before this hour's officially up. And in this block is Grace Potter, and this one from Blur co-founder Graham Coxon. He's so legendary that even Oasis curmudgeon Noel Gallagher called him one of the most talented guitarists of his generation. In fact, he was voted 15th greatest guitarist of the last 30 years in a BBC poll. This album, Castle Park, was originally supposed to have been released over a decade ago. It got sidelined with the Blur reunion, but after much fan demand, it's now seeing the light of day. And from that release, it's Billy Says getting us back into this album on the

0: Grace Potter's Love Me Not from Trespasser on the Mainstream. Also from Venna's Malik, it was Myself featuring Georgia Smith. And again, it was Graham Coxon's Billy Says that helped us to get into the second half. I can't wait to do this again. You're always welcome to join me, hopefully sooner than later. Check those listings, and again, if you just can't wait, who can blame you? 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Questions, if there's a song that you heard but don't have Shazam available in time for, you can always ask me and I might be able to help you narrow it down a little bit. So again, there are a lot of great reasons to check things out at mainstreamradio.net. In the final block is music from Thea May, also Black Eyed Peas co-founder Taboo. But first up to bat is The Hallucination and Tona, a track they released in June of this year. Without further ado, enjoy The Storm Before the Calm with Lucy today on the Mainstream. Asaranonda Jades, Hait Kwa, Swadanet Gado, Ko, Swawanichi Osten. Have a good day, have some fun, and I'll be back with you soon.
1: Been here still in the backtrack, can't move. Been here still and can't go on to Lucy. Been here still in the backtrack, can't
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fighter, I'm not giving in. So bring it on, I'm ready for the fight. And I'ma survive this right. Everything gon' be alright, everything gon' be alright. 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
1: 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Hey, it's Jamie from the Brewery Arts Center. 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Some local love coming to the big stage. Going country with Jakota Wass and then getting funky with Jelly Bread. The Levitt Amp Carson City Music Series is broadcast live each Saturday night on KNVC, and this party goes through the end of August. And don't forget to use the hashtag MusicMoves while posting your selfies and videos during the concerts to win great prizes. Details, again, at brewerycenter.org. The Plein Air Watercolor Festival is sneaking up on us. The last day to register is Monday, August 10th. I'm always so impressed by our local and traveling watercolor artists. Yes, people come from all over to do the Plein Air Watercolor Festival at the BAC. Let's see, the Songwriter Supper Club is rolling on Wednesdays in the Exhibition Hall. 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Now catch it while you can. Some of the walls will be changing over very soon. 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Yeah, you can come check out the Exhibition Hall for free anytime. And that Songwriter Supper Club is free. You just pay for the food you want to eat from each yummy food truck. 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
7: 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We're located here in the Brewery Arts Center, deep within the bowels of their performance hall in the basement, making some music. And I've got some blues. I've got 3 hours of blues. I've got the best in blues coming up for you today. I hope you enjoy it. I'll be playing the new stuff in the third hour. If you want to hear new blues is in the third hour today. So let's get on with some music here. I've got Gary Moore. He's going to kick us off. He's the Prophet.

All right, good rockin' mama right there. That's from my Guitar Johnny and the Rhythm Rockers. Before that, Greg Allman doing a Can't Be Satisfied. Great version of that song, classic old blues song. And Gary Moore started us off with The Prophet. Interesting guitar song right there. This is KNVC 95.1 FM. I'm Greg Meyer, taking you up until 4 p.m. with the best in blues. And I've got some more great music coming up. I've got Guitar Shorty. Let's play some Guitar Shorty. Let's go for it.

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What's a man to do? 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

0: Right on. That's Guitar Shorty right there. No Educated Woman right there. It's off of his My Way or the Highway LP. Guitar Mikey, just before that, Needs $100. And then the Rhythm Rockers were there. Now, this got messed up here. Hold on. I have to get in a little bit closer to my computer to be able to see this now. Let's see here. Yeah. Guitar Shorty and Otis Grand, No Educated Woman. Guitar Mikey and The Real Thing, Needs $100. And then Guitar Shorty kicked us off with that one, Go Wild. This is KNVC 95.1 FM. We're going to go back into the music here, but I wanted to tell you that we need to help some drivers navigate the school year safely and avoid costly citations. Western Nevada Safe Routes to School highlights these essential rules of the road. Strict speed limits. Remember, slow down to 15 miles an hour in posted school zones when yellow beacons flash or children are present. Don't make any U-turns within any school zone or school crossing. That's prohibited. No passing or overtaking. So drivers are legally forbidden from passing another vehicle traveling in the same direction within an active school zone. And that includes buses. You can't go past those buses, particularly when they're stopped. Stopping for school buses, motorists and both directions must stop for a school bus with extended stop arms or flashing red lights. Just keep that in mind and you won't get any tickets. Let's get back into the music here. I've got, right after these words, I've got some Guitar Woody and the Rockers coming up.
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Every dollar counts, and no amount is too small.

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She runs to the store and she buys on time. TVs, radios, stereos, and I got all kind of prints of phones. 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

0: home.
1: Yeah, right there, Albert Collins. What a great guy. Working man's blues, man. Cash is talking. Yeah, and just before that, we had Alistair Green with Living Today. We had Guitar Woody giving us a little Peter Gunn action. That was really good. That's something that Guido might like in Guido's Garage. I thought that kind of fit right in there. They're doing a little pipeline. This is KNVC 95.1 FM. I'm Greg Meyer, taking you up till 4 p.m. with the best in blues. Hey, I want to mention that this Friday night, that's tonight, don't forget, on the radio here, we've got Dayton versus Carson City High School. That's right. The Carson Senators going up against Dayton High School. It's going to be a great game. Starts at 6 o'clock tonight, so be here and listen up. We've got our sports show, and then we've got the game right after it. So it's going to be a great program. Let's get back into the music. Let's see, is there something else I wanted to talk about here? No, I think we're good. We're going to get back into the music. We're going to be playing some Amos Milburn. Right here.

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1: Beautiful. 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This is KNVC. It's 2 o'clock here at beautiful KNVC, and we have got Mama's Little Baby LaShortening coming from Delbert McClinton right there. And we had A Little Rain from Jimmy Reed right there. That was a good one. Great song. We've got some beautiful things happening, and I've got the football game tonight, and tomorrow night we've got Jelly Bread playing at the Brewery Arts Center. If you are unable to come, if you can't drive down here, or you don't have a chair, or you're just lazy, you can listen to it on the radio. 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We're going to get back into the music here, and I've got a word from Soul CBD, and we'll hear from Slash and Chris Stapleton giving us a little Fleetwood Mac action with Oh Well.
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0: Yeah, right there. That's Lenny. That's played by Steve Hunter, one of the great guitar players in rock and roll. I don't know if you remember the intro to Sweet Jane that took place with Lou Reed, Dick Wagner, and Steve Hunter together doing that intro. It was fantastic. And Steve Hunter, just a great guitar player. Before that, we had Tommy Castro. Tommy Castro had Kickin' In. And then we had Slash and Chris Stapleton together doing Oh Well, classical Fleetwood Mac tune right there. Hey, we've got some interesting weather coming in this weekend. It's going to be beautiful. It's going to be fantastic. Fantastic. Tonight, we're looking at a high of 83. Very comfortable. Overnight, a low of about 48, 49. A high of 86 tomorrow. A high of 84 on Sunday. A high of 88 on Monday. And it's all mostly sunny. It's all looking really good for this next week. So y'all have a really good weekend. Enjoy yourselves out there. We're going to get back into the music with Hot Tuna, the How Long Blues.
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0: Yeah, Goodman Mule, right there. Warren Haynes. Larger Than Life. Ooh, listen to that guitar go. Wow, wow, that's intense. H-Bomb Ferguson just before that, singing about meatloaf, one of my favorite meals, man. David Honeyboy Edwards gave us Ride With Me Tonight. And Hot Tuna kicked us off on that one with How Long Blues. This is KNVC 95.1 FM in beautiful Carson City. I'm Greg Meyer, broadcasting from deep within the confines of the KNVC subterranean radio bunker. Hope you're having a good day out there. Got some great weather coming up for this weekend. Mostly clear. It's a little partly cloudy, partly sunny. It's going to be great. It's going to be fantastic weather. Let's get back into the music here. And what the heck do I have playing here? I got some Homesick James coming up with the Hawaiian Boogie right after these words from our 95.1 KNVC
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Give It to Me. Eddie Turner right there with Secret right there off his album Rise. Came out in 2008. Elmore James before that, Blues Before Sunrise, a classic right there. That was from Blues After Hours. We had Mike Zito gave us Big Mouth, and Homesick James kicked us off with the Hawaiian Boogie right there. This is KNVC 95.1 FM. We've got some more great music coming up. Selwyn Birchwood, this is a new one from him. This is a Labor of Love.

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He said, Sip, you know, out of all these years I've been trying to be a good man, be the right man for this woman, but only to find out that she wanted the complete opposite. 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
2: Yes, the voice of your community. I'm Greg Meyer, taking you up till 4 p.m., the voice of your community. KNVC, that's right. We have a good time here. We just heard Sister Rosetta Tharpe. She of the many, many songs about Jesus, but in this one, the devil has thrown him down. And then before that, we had Mr. Sip. I'd Rather Be Jody. That's a great tune. Does that sound like 1973 to you? It does to me, too, I know. Selwyn Birchwood, just before that, new one from him, Labor of Love. Got some more great music coming up here. I got some Mike Zito, Outside or the East Side, baby. Which way do you want it? Let's get started here. Mike Zito on KNVC.
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4: 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Our resume is hanging all over town.

Gaslight right there. That is Danielle Nicole doing Gaslight. And that just came out. That's off her album Gaslight, 40 Below Records. That's a new one. And Joe Bonamassa. It's a new one from Joe Bonamassa, When Love Comes to Town. This is the B.B. King Blues Summit album. And let's see, who else is on that? That's got Shamika Copeland. I remember I heard her. And Mylon Kennedy as well. So we've got some pretty good players in that song right there. This is KNVC, by the way. I wanted to mention that this week, tomorrow night, or actually tonight, we've got the football game. We've got the Carson City Senators. They're playing the Dayton team right now. That's one of our nearby rivals. So let's go out there and let's root for them. And if you can't get out there to the high school to see the game, you can listen to it at KNVC 95.1 FM. Just turn it on here. Let's get back into the music here. I've got some Buddy Guy coming up with Peter Frampton. And what's the name of that song there? Is it Keeps Me Young. Music Keeps Me Young.

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Well, I walked the finest lines, surviving the toughest streets.

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That's right. McKinley Morganfield was his actual name. And that's Mud Morganfield right there. Strange Woman. That's from his 2025 album, Deep Mud. Before that, we had Aaron Harp with doing Candyman. Great song, Candyman. I like that one. That just came out. This is all new stuff here. Chris Stone, Kingfish Ingram, Bad Like Me, Ain't Nobody Bad Like Me. That's right. Great song. Great guitar playing in that one. Buddy Guy, It Keeps Me Young, featuring Peter Frampton. Poor old Peter Frampton. He's got he's kind of crippled right now. He's got some troubles with his legs. It's a nerve issue that he can't really stand up on stage anymore. So he's been doing his tours sitting down. I think he's retiring from touring. I think this is it for Peter Frampton. So if you didn't see him this last time around, this was your opportunity. I don't think we're going to be seeing him on tour any longer, which is unfortunate and regrettable. We've got some more music, though. I've got Mike Caton. This is for the Sinners movie soundtrack. I Lied to You.

on that Mississippi road. See, I love you, Papa. You did all you can do. And they say the truth hurts, so I lied to you. Yes, I lied to you.

I know the truth hurts, so I lie to you. So preach on, speak your words. I know the truth hurts,

0: Take Me in Your Arms Tonight, I Lied to You. That's the radio edit from the movie Sinners. I had a couple of items I wanted to run by you here from Computer Core and from Sign Pro. 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

Anytime She Goes Away. Yeah, man. Ain't No Sunshine. That's Kevin Burt and Big Medicine right there. A great cover of that tune. Before that, we had Sean McDonald. And he's rocking in the same old boat. And it's not the same Sean McDonald that worked at Hyundai. No, no, no. It's a different Sean McDonald. And then we had, just before that, we had Mike Caton give us the Sinner, a tune for the Sinner's movie, I Lied to You. This is KNVC 95.1 FM, and I'm going to call it a night here. I want to thank you so much for listening today. I hope that you heard some music that you hadn't heard before. I hope that you heard some music that you enjoyed, maybe you hadn't heard in a long, long time. We play it all here, and the new stuff and the old stuff, it just mixes really well with all of our blues, I think. Thank you so much for listening. We're going to get back into the music with, of all people, Ace Frehley from Kiss. I kid you not, doing a blues song. Hey, bring it on home.

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0: This young gentleman, I'm going to call him to make him feel good. I believe he was 70 back in 1946, but he says he's still young. I'll tell him I said that. He was our first fiddle player the Stanley Brothers ever used when we first started playing. The one and only from Arizona now, Leslie Keith, a great big hand.
1: Thank you very much, Ralph. I'd like to say one thing. You know, I was the first fiddler they ever had. They had to put up with me till they could find one. Let's put it like that. And I was tickled to death to be with them. And all of my life, I've never fiddled and played with a band any nicer than they was then, and any nicer than the boys they got now. Should I do something?

0: 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I manage the Blue G Lounge here at KNVC-FM. If you enjoy the blues, you'll enjoy this show. I play it all. Come on and meet me for a double shot from 1 to 4 on Friday.
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0: From WHYY in Philadelphia, this is The Pulse. I'm Mike and Scott. When Erica Gerard wanted to stop taking antidepressants after being on them for more than 2 decades, she knew it would be difficult, but she had no idea just how difficult.
1: Oh my God, I am a wreck today.
0: Her emotions were all over the place.
1: It's just rough.
0: Was this a symptom of her depression getting worse or something else?
1: Is this withdrawal? Ugh, it is just so painful to be in my brain.
0: On today's show, quitting antidepressants and how to do it safely. Also, a new tool that could help people find the right medication more quickly.
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0: First, the news.
3: Good morning. It is 8 o'clock on a Saturday, and instead of watching cartoons, you're hanging out here with us. We're KNVC 95.1 FM, Carson City, and we're glad that you're coming along for the ride. We've got a great set of programming coming up this Saturday featuring music, public affairs, and science education. 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Thank you for tagging along with us, and let's go. It's time to go exploring. Have a great morning.
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0: This is The Pulse, stories about the people and places at the heart of health and science. I'm Mike and Scott. School came easy to Erica Gerard. At least the academic part.
1: But at the same time, I carried around a lot of sadness and loneliness. And because of that, friendships felt hard. I was a person who always really struggled to pretend. I wanted to be real. I wanted to talk about things that actually mattered. And that doesn't always make you popular at parties.
0: When she got to college in the late 90s, it seemed like there was always a giant weight on her shoulders. She felt socially isolated, different from her peers.
1: Everyone else knew how to be in the world, and I didn't.
0: Then a book made a huge impression on her.
1: I had just finished reading the book Prozac Nation. Do you remember that book when it came out?
0: Yes.
1: It was a big hit, and it was the first time that something made sense to me.
0: Erica could relate to this memoir by Elizabeth Wurzel and the author's experience with depression, so she decided to go see her doctor. During her appointment, Erica told her primary care physician that she was feeling sad, lonely, and depressed.
1: And she just asked me one question that it almost seemed like it was something she was asking to check a box. And she said, "Do you feel like there's light at the end of the tunnel?" And I almost started laughing. I didn't really know how to answer that. But I just said, you know, no, I guess not really. And that must have been the answer that caused her to write the prescription, because that's when she, you know, started me on Prozac at the time.
0: Just medication, no therapy. But taking the Prozac helped. Erica could function better and the weight felt less heavy. But the side effects were a lot. For one, she was so tired.
1: Exhausted. I mean, just constantly exhausted. Almost like a night shift worker during the day.
0: She also felt emotionally numb. Before, she thought she was lonely, but now it seemed like she wasn't fully part of her own life.
1: I felt like I was living my life behind a screen, almost like looking through a screen door. I just didn't feel like I was in the world. I felt like I was looking at the world from behind this screen.
0: Still, she kept taking the medication. She was convinced she needed it, and her doctors said the same thing.
1: You know, I was like a diabetic needed their insulin. That's what I was told.
0: Did you stay on Prozac or did you switch medications?
1: Oh man, Mike and I tried so many different medications. I was on Lexapro, I was on Zoloft, I tried Wellbutrin. I just kept switching in hopes that I might find something that would be the magic pill that would have the least amount of side effects and be the most effective. And I believed that there had to be something, right? One of them had to be the solution.
0: Millions of Americans take antidepressants, but they don't always find the relief they are looking for. Instead, they are navigating trade-offs between serious side effects and benefits. And some of them want to stop taking the medication, but they are not sure how. On this episode, antidepressants and what to do when it's time to quit. Let's hear more from Erica Gerard. Years after she first got her prescription for antidepressants, she also started talk therapy, which she said was very helpful. Given the frustrating side effects she was experiencing from her medication, Erica was wondering if she could come off them. She tried a couple of times, but her symptoms would return, and she was told she should go back on. Then she got divorced at age 45, and she felt like this was a chance for a fresh start, and she wanted this new chapter to be written without medication. So she decided to try again. The journey turned out to be far rockier than she had expected. Here's Erica.
1: The first thing that I noticed after I started tapering off of my antidepressants was the crying.
5: Oh my God, I am a wreck today.
1: There was so much crying, like an embarrassing amount.
5: I just feel so defeated.
1: In the beginning, I couldn't really identify what was making me cry. Like there was no particular reason, but the tears, they just kept coming.
5: I don't even know what is going on with my body or my mind. Is like, is this withdrawal? Ugh, it is just so painful to be in my brain.
1: Was this the real me? Was I a frequent crier and just never knew it? Or were these my original symptoms coming back?
6: You're functioning, you're doing fine.
1: This is my therapist, Katie, and we're talking over Zoom.
6: You know, you're getting these crying spells, but that's maybe just a part of like almost a detox.
5: Right.
1: She was the first person I told about my desire to taper off my medication. I felt like I needed her permission. I guess because she had seen me at my worst. And if I'm being honest, well, because I was a bit scared. I was just barely on the other side of a painful divorce. Was this really the best time to rock the boat? When I started taking antidepressants as a teenager, I was told that they'd resolve a chemical imbalance in my brain, and that made sense to me. I later learned that the theory about a chemical imbalance being the root of depression was never actually proven. And the thing is I never really asked questions, and nobody ever talked to me about getting off of the meds, that I might not need them someday, and that the numbness, fogginess, and flatness that I thought were part of my personality might just be side effects. I started to do some research on the long-term effects of taking antidepressants.
7: When people start one of these medications, right? So when people start an SRI, one of these serotonin reuptake inhibitors, these medicines, they do constrict your emotions. They can make people quite flat.
1: Georgia Ead is a psychiatrist who specializes in the emerging field of metabolic psychiatry, which is using nutrition and metabolic health to help treat mental illness.
7: I can't tell you how many times people have told me, you know, they've started one of these medications, they go to a funeral, they can't cry, they don't feel anything. They intellectually feel sad, but they are physically incapable of crying. Sometimes this is a sign that the dose is too high or that they're very sensitive to the medication, but more often than not, it's the medicine, quote unquote, working, right? The medicine is working to suppress normal range of emotion. And that may be useful short term, but it's not useful long term because we need our emotions. Our emotions are information.
1: I wanted that information. I wanted to feel my emotions again, all of them. And then, as I reduced my dose, they came flooding back. But something else happened that I never expected. I started going through withdrawal.
5: This is just, it's just rough. It's so uncomfortable. This is so uncomfortable. I don't know if I can stand it.
1: I cut the pills like my doctor told me, but the withdrawal symptoms were brutal. In addition to the crying, there was severe insomnia, a racing heart, and constant dizziness. I could barely work. I could barely leave the house. Was this normal? Was anyone else going through this? I went online trying to find someone, thinking I might find, well, a handful of people. I found thousands, tens of thousands, and everyone was asking the same question. Why didn't anyone tell us that it would be this bad? These are some of the real-life posts from one withdrawal support group.
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14: 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Look up the Maudsley deprescribing guidelines.
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1: This kept popping up. It's a book called The Maudsley Deprescribing Guidelines, named after a famous psychiatric hospital in London. Many in the community consider it the Bible for how to safely taper off of psychiatric drugs like SSRIs and others. I tracked down its lead author, psychiatrist Dr. Mark Horowitz. He's one of the few clinicians who has spent years studying psychiatric drug withdrawal. Why was it so important to you to write those guidelines?
16: I mean, I wrote them for one reason, which was to prevent other people going through the hell that I went through coming off these drugs. So I was on Lexapro, escitalopram for 20 years. When I first tried to come off it, I almost died from it. You know, I developed panic attacks, agitation, what I now see as akathisia, this sort of agitation and restlessness, you know, that made me think I cannot continue. I can't endure these symptoms. You know, it was the first time in my life I thought I really cannot continue. And I was forced back on the drugs.
1: One in six Americans are currently taking a prescribed antidepressant, but most of the research on them only lasted for about 8 weeks, which tells you nothing about the impact they might have on someone who's taken them for a couple of decades.
16: To me, it's a bit equivalent to a car company doing a safety test by crashing its car against a wall at 5 miles an hour and saying it's safe on impact, and ignoring the fact that people are driving around on the highways at 60 miles an hour.
1: In guidelines published by the American Psychiatric Association that came out in 2010, it was advised that patients should generally be tapered over several weeks, but there was no direction for people who had been on antidepressants for years or who experienced withdrawal.
16: So it's been very confusing, I think, for clinicians. You know, the guidelines for years have said you can stop these drugs in a few weeks on the premise that withdrawal effects are mild and brief. And so a lot of doctors will say to somebody, you're on 50 milligrams of Zoloft, just halve it for a couple of weeks to 25 milligrams and then stop it. What's called linear tapering.
1: What Mark Horowitz found is that if you reduce a lot more slowly by a percentage of the dose, what's called hyperbolic tapering, you can greatly reduce the risk of withdrawal effects. But most doctors in the U.S. are not taught about this approach.
16: And that leads to doctors taking patients off their medications much too quickly, interpreting any deterioration in symptoms as relapse, and then telling people that they therefore must need to be on these drugs. And that leads to a lot of unnecessary long-term use of these medications.
1: That was my story exactly. I tried many times to come off the drugs over the years, but I went too fast, and then I'd deteriorate, and my doctors would say, well, you clearly need them, best to go back on. And for the first time, I realized I hadn't been relapsing. And that completely changed the way that I thought about myself. I wasn't failing all of those years. I was just in withdrawal. And briefly, what is your recommendation when it comes to reducing dosage and how to taper safely?
16: I'll give you the 90-second elevator summary. A good rule of thumb is that many people can tolerate going down by about 10% of their most recent dose each month. So if you're at 200 milligrams of a drug, most people can handle going down at about 20 milligrams a month.
1: But then, Mark says, and this is crucial, when you get down to 20 milligrams and below, things change and you have to go even slower.
16: Small doses have bigger effects than people realize. And so when people get down to the last few milligrams of a drug, they find it much harder to reduce it at higher doses. When you get down to 20 milligrams per day, most people can reduce by about 2 milligrams of their dose per month.
1: That's 2 milligrams per month, maybe even less. I do 1 milligram per month. That's all my system can handle. But here's the important thing that no one told me. You can't taper in such small increments with your normal tablets. I tried cutting them, and then I tried shaving them. In between the crumbs and the piles of powder, my kitchen started to look like an episode of Breaking Bad. Instead, Mark suggests using a liquid version of the drug, if it's available, or using a compounding pharmacy.
16: And I think what people find surprising is people who couldn't get off the drugs by this kind of halving a tablet and halving it again can get off the drugs if they do it more gradually, step by step.
1: Mark used this slow hyperbolic tapering method to get off of his own antidepressants successfully. It took him years rather than weeks, but he's been off them for 18 months now. He told me that he's recovered from many of the side effects that he'd experienced, including problems with memory and concentration. I kept thinking about that word, recovered. Because for a long time, I believed that it just wasn't possible for someone like me. Psychiatrist Georgia Eads says that in the context of mental health, recovery is not just the absence of symptoms.
7: Recovery means recovering your full emotional, your emotional health. And so your full range of emotions, your ability to experience joy, to experience pain without it paralyzing you, to experience fear and anxiety without it paralyzing you, and to be able to function and accomplish the things you want to accomplish. You know, we need our emotions to feel human and alive and to understand, you know, the complexity of what's going on around us, to be moved by a piece of music, you know, or to connect with somebody else emotionally. So much of that has to do with shared feelings. And so all of the richness of life is blunted. And then when you reduce the dose of the medication, some of those, the richness of your emotions will return.
1: It took a long time. But one day, on an ordinary subway ride, I cried. Only this time, I knew why.
13: I'm on the train in Brooklyn going to my work meeting in the city. And I'm on the R train. The last stop is Forest Hills, which is where I used to go visit my grandma when she was alive. And I just miss her. And I miss taking the train to go see her. And the thing is I couldn't even cry about it before. Like, I'm having all of this emotion bubble up. And I think it feels like grief. And I never could feel this before. And it's hard and it hurts, but it also feels good because it's appropriate to cry when you miss someone. It's deeply human, and that's what I want. I want to feel deeply human again.
1: All right, I think you've heard quite enough of me crying. So here's what's happening. 2 years later, I'm so close to being done. I'm so close. Still tapering off the very last bit of my medication in small, slow increments. But things are as good as they've ever been in my life. I'm happy. I'm healthy. I even fell in love. And I'm really proud of myself. It's nice to be excited about life again and truly feel it.
0: That story was reported by Erica Gerard. We're talking about antidepressants and what to do when you want to stop taking the medication.
17: I take people off medicine that come to me for consultations as much as I put them on medicine.
0: That's psychiatrist Jonathan Slater.
17: Because these medicines sometimes get layered on over the years and, you know, you're not sure what's doing what and why this was prescribed and that was prescribed.
0: He says taking patients off medications or deprescribing is something that many physicians are asked to do, but there's very little guidance.
17: Actually, no one is trained to deprescribe the medicines. And deprescribing antidepressants in America is understudied, it's undertaught, and it's under-reimbursed.
0: The majority of antidepressants are not prescribed by psychiatrists, but rather by primary care physicians or other providers.
17: I think it puts the family practitioners, as well as the rest of us, in a really compromised situation because there's no data or training about how to stop the medicines once you start them.
0: A new initiative announced by Health Secretary Robert F. Kennedy Jr. has put the topic into the spotlight. Kennedy has long argued that psychiatric medications are overprescribed and that their serious side effects harm people. One of the points on the agenda is to develop national guidelines for discontinuing these medications. Jonathan says that developing protocols will require a lot of research.
17: The pharmaceutical companies spent 40 years, you know, proving that the medicines work, but there really have not been any studies showing how to get people off of them. And part of that is the FDA, you know, hasn't required that, which many people might feel, including myself, believe that they should require that to do studies about how to get people off antidepressants.
0: Jonathan says this will not be a one-size-fits-all approach.
17: It's as much about the relationship between the doctor and the patient and the ability to monitor the process during which time the person is, you know, lowering their medicine to see how they're feeling and to really individualize it to each person.
0: And what would it take to really study this process, and who would fund such a study other than the federal government? Because really, what's the incentive for somebody who has a financial interest in antidepressants or anything like that? A study like that might not be very appealing to them.
17: Well, but the FDA could require it, right? So, and if the FDA required it, the pharmaceutical companies would have to do it. So I think it's something that has to be a top-down solution that is required, you know, by federal agencies that directs that the pharmaceutical companies that they have to study that if they're going to approve a drug and prove that it works, they have to also study how to get someone off of it.
0: Do you get a sense that a lot of people try to do this on their own because they can't find the support and they don't even know where to turn?
17: It's a really good question. I mean, I think a lot of patients get prescribed a medication and they're not necessarily given enough information about how long they should be on the medicine or how they should stop the medicine if they want.

0: they have that kind of access.
1: Now, with RFK Jr. bringing this topic to the forefront, people are talking about it. What are some things that worry you about that conversation, some negative effects that could come out of this? And on the other hand, what are some potential positives that could happen as a result?
0: The big problem in the United States is access to mental health care and a large number of people who can't get mental health care. And focusing just on getting people off antidepressants and how many people are on antidepressants, while it's an important thing to understand and study and like as we're speaking, a really important thing that we need to address, if antidepressants are stigmatized and the focus becomes, well, let's, you know, just litigate, or, you know, in other words, the federal government's going to make a blanket statement that we need to get people off antidepressants, you know, because somehow they're dangerous or they're bad for you, it's going to scare a lot of people away from getting health care in mental health, both either therapy or medicine. And the fact of the matter is that for moderate to severe depression, these medicines do make a difference and reduce suicide rates. You know, depression itself increases the risk of suicide by about tenfold. So if you start scaring people away from mental health treatment because you're demonizing medicine, you could make people less likely to seek mental health care. So I guess that's the concern. On the positive side, sure, as we're saying, we need to fund a kind of population of people, you know, who can monitor people when they're coming off medicines, and some people are on medicines for too long. And I think those are positive things that have come out of Kennedy's initiative. But the scaring away people from mental health care when most of them already who need it aren't necessarily getting it, that's really the concern.
1: Jonathan Slater is a clinical professor of psychiatry at the Columbia University Irving Medical Center in New York. Coming up, finding the right antidepressant is a serious challenge for a lot of people.
2: You would always be so hopeful that it would be the one.
1: Now, there is a tool that could better match patients and medications.
3: Identifying the right treatment for the right individual at the right time.
1: That's next on The Pulse. This is The Pulse. I'm Mike and Scott. We're talking about antidepressants. People who take these medications have lots of options to choose from. You've probably seen the commercials.
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6: 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It's a cloud of depression.
7: 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I'd made some progress on my antidepressant, had some daily wins and...
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12: Rexulti, when added to an antidepressant, significantly reduced depression symptoms.
1: Still, it can be a major challenge to find the right medication. Research shows that almost a third of patients stop taking antidepressants within the first month, and about half give up within 3 months, because either they're just not getting relief, or the side effects are too severe to tolerate. Why is it so hard to find the right fit? And what could make it easier? Pulse reporter Liz Tung looked into a new tool that could change the landscape of prescribing.
13: For Henry Winchester, the depression started when he was in college. He tried various coping mechanisms over the years, both healthy, like therapy, and unhealthy, like self-medicating with alcohol. Nothing really worked, so Henry just muddled through as best he could. Until finally, in his late 30s, he decided to give antidepressants a shot. It was a big step for him. By that time, he'd been dealing with depression and anxiety for almost 20 years, and he was hopeful that maybe this would finally be the thing to make a difference. But, he told me, it ended up being far more complicated than he'd expected.
14: And do you remember, can you just list off the names of the antidepressants that you tried, or as many as you remember?
2: Okay, so it was definitely sertraline, because I still have that packet.
13: He doesn't remember the names of all the other ones, so I

0: listed off a couple. Prozac, a.k.a. fluoxetine. No. Paxil, a.k.a. paroxetine. Also no. Lexapro, a.k.a. Escitalopram?
1: Yeah, that was it. Yeah, that was another one, definitely.
0: The reason he tried so many different medications was that with each one, he experienced debilitating side effects. The side effects were so bad that they completely eclipsed whatever benefit the drugs were able to offer. So Henry would go back to his doctor and try a new one.
1: It was frustrating. It was like, you would always be so hopeful that it would be the one, you know, and it would be the thing that would sort it out and, like, you know, make you feel better.
0: And this wasn't a quick process either. Most antidepressants require a trial period of 4 to 8 weeks to reach their full therapeutic effect, which meant with each new medication, Henry was spending a long time feeling sick.
2: Were there any moments when you just thought about giving up on treatment altogether because of that frustration?
1: Oh, yeah. I mean, there were a lot of times where I figured maybe antidepressants just aren't for me. I don't know if this is worth it.
0: This is a common experience for patients with depression, not just the debilitating side effects, but a lot of patients don't get any relief from their depression symptoms at all.
3: The chances are about 50% that the patient will benefit.
0: This is Michael Face. He's a professor of psychiatry at the University of Pennsylvania's Perelman School of Medicine and a leading expert on depression and depression treatments. And he says, according to studies in which patients get the correct diagnosis and take their medication the way they're supposed to for 4 to 8 weeks, only about half get better. And it's been like that the entire span of Michael's career.
3: The answer has not changed over 40-some years of doing this.
0: He says studies show that the chances of success decline with each new medication a patient tries, likely because, as Michael puts it, the easy to treat are the easiest to treat, leaving behind those who aren't so easy to treat.
3: Between the first course of treatment, the second, the chances of success dropped from about 50 down to 40. And with the second to the third, it dropped down into about 30. And from the third to the fourth, it dropped down into the teens.
0: And with each failure, more and more patients tend to give up. So how do clinicians choose from the 30 plus different antidepressants that are available? They weigh things like a patient's medical history and side effects, plus what kinds of symptoms a given drug is better at targeting. For instance, some people with depression have trouble sleeping. Others sleep too much. Some have a lot of anxiety. Others don't. It also depends on the patient's insurance and which drugs they cover. Michael says with each new medication someone tries, the prescriber hopefully learns a bit more about what works for them and what doesn't. But researchers are working on finding a better way to match patients with antidepressants that work for them.
4: We want to bridge the gap with clinical care and moving from a one-size-fits-all approach or trial and error to something more precision psychiatry, which is identifying the right treatment for the right individual at the right time.
0: This is Andrea Cipriani. He's a psychiatrist and researcher at the University of Oxford who knows all too well how haphazard the process of finding the right antidepressant can be. He remembers back when he was doing his residency in Italy, asking his senior colleagues how they chose which medication to prescribe.
4: They used to say, just prescribe the latest on the market because they're pushed by pharmaceutical companies. They are supposed to have fewer adverse events. They're all created equals. Just do it.
0: Not exactly an evidence-based approach to what's supposed to be a science.
4: If you look at medicine in general, psychiatry is lagging behind. Clinicians tend to get familiar with one or two medications, and they tend to keep prescribing them irrespectively of the individual characteristics. So all my research now is trying to destroy this wrong assumption that antidepressants are all created equal.
0: Andrea has already done a lot to prove that point. He's one of the leading researchers on antidepressants, and in 2018, he published a landmark study on their effectiveness, It compared 21 antidepressants using data from more than 500 randomized trials involving over 116,000 participants. The bigger question the study addressed was whether these medications are better than placebo. It found that, yes, they are. But the study also proved that there are indeed differences between medications.
4: That's the first time we clearly demonstrated that antidepressants are different in terms of efficacy and tolerability.
0: What the study didn't show, though, is which drugs work best for specific people. And that became Andrea's next research question. To find an answer, he knew he would need more granular data, data that would show how different drugs affect patients on an individual level. So he started contacting pharmaceutical companies to ask for individual patient data, which he did eventually manage to get.
4: For about 40,000 people, which is still the largest database at the individual patient level in the world for antidepressants.
0: And then came Andrea's big innovation, a tool that uses machine learning to help match patients with the right medication. It's called Petrushka, which stands for Personalizing Antidepressant Treatment for Unipolar Depression, Combining Individual Choices, Risks, and Big Data. It also happens to be the name of a ballet by Stravinsky, whose innovative score, Andrea says, helped transform 20th century classical music, which is exactly what Andrea hopes to do for psychiatry. It uses three main pillars, as Andrea calls them, to make a match.
4: One is the individual patient level data from randomized controlled trials,
0: which includes 40 predictors, everything from demographics to severity of symptoms to medical history to whether or not they smoke. The second pillar is data from the electronic health records of real-world patients treated for depression.
4: And we are talking about just short of 1 million people data to look at what is the actual probability for that specific individual to have response or a specific side effect.
0: And the third pillar is patient preferences regarding what side effects they can live with and which they want to avoid. So, for example, weight gain, insomnia, nausea, sexual dysfunction. Once the tool has all this info, it starts crunching numbers
4: and weigh everything into a prediction model, which, developed with patients, ended up in a sort of TripAdvisor score. The visualization is 5 circles to show how strongly we recommend one drug versus the other. And we have an overall score, but we also have a breakdown with the absolute probability, the risk of having specific side effects. And these are the side effects that that individual would like to avoid. And this informs the shared decision-making process.
0: To be clear, the tool can't explain why some drugs work for some patients and not others, but it is capable of identifying patterns, showing which patient characteristics and preferences predict success with a given medication. And Andrea hopes that with time, they'll be able to identify more specific variables that can help increase the precision of these personalized recommendations and determine how drugs affect different people. But the tool has already scored wins for some patients, including Henry Winchester. He was one of 500 patients who participated in a trial of Petrushka, which, he says, started with a questionnaire.
1: It was incredibly simple, and it was sort of done in like 5 minutes. And then at the end, it was quite exciting, actually. It was sort of told me which antidepressant it recommended for me.
0: Henry was hopeful, but he also couldn't forget his past experiences.
1: At the same time, I was concerned that the side effects would be too much and that it wouldn't go well for me, or it would just be another one to tick off the list of antidepressants that didn't work for me.
0: The drug that the tool suggested was called vortioxetine, also known as Trintellix. It's not super common in the US and even less common in the UK, where Henry lives, which means that without Petrushka, he may never have even encountered it. So how did it go? At what point did you start noticing effects?
1: I mean, it wasn't like instantaneous, and it wasn't a magic bullet, and it wasn't this amazing, like I woke up and I was a new person. it was just like a very gentle kind of like ramp up into, I suddenly realized I didn't feel anxious or depressed anymore. I'm kind of able to take a step back from the things that are making me worried and the things that are causing anxiety, and just being able to kind of understand why I'm feeling like I'm feeling, why I'm worried about something and why I shouldn't be worried about it.
0: He still had some side effects, a bit of fatigue and some nausea, but nothing as bad as what he'd experienced before. And more importantly, he could see positive changes in his life.
1: Some of it was just a new feeling of like confidence that I'd never had before, which was, it's always something I've really struggled with, is feeling confident, and like I'd get quite nervous about just really simple interactions and things like that. And I think that was like the biggest thing for me, was that I felt like I could go into an office or talk to people, and it just gave me like just that little boost, I think, that I'd always wanted like my whole life, just to be able to function like most people do.
0: And Henry isn't the only one who's benefited. A randomized controlled trial showed that patient outcomes improved across the board compared with traditional care. Patients experienced fewer adverse effects and were almost 40% less likely to quit taking antidepressants. After roughly 6 months, they were also less depressed and less anxious and reported a higher quality of life. And this, Andrea says, is just the beginning. Moving forward, Petrushka will begin to incorporate other depression treatments and even data like biomarkers, neuroimaging, and genetic information.
4: We want to do it like a living thing. So every time you see a patient, they do whatever they do in terms of the treatment they have and the symptoms, and their symptoms feedback the algorithm. That's my vision.
0: And for patients like Henry, that information can be life-changing.
1: The biggest thing I've learned through this process is that it's not like one size fits all. And just because one antidepressant doesn't work for you, it doesn't mean that they all won't work for you.
5: That story was reported by Liz Tong. 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I'm Mike and Scott. 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Coming up, a writer struggling with a mental health issue says she was scared to try an antidepressant.
6: I had heard that they might reduce creativity or make you feel a bit numb or like a zombie. And I didn't want to lose that creative part of myself that I felt was so integral to my identity.
5: That's next on The Pulse.
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5: This is The Pulse. I'm Mike and Scott. We're talking about antidepressants. These medications are prescribed for a lot more than depression. Studies have found that over one-third of antidepressants are prescribed for other conditions, like anxiety, insomnia, migraines, or obsessive-compulsive disorder. Producer Nicole Curry talked to an author who started taking antidepressants when unexpected health issues threatened to derail her career.
8: To start off, I just need you to state your full name and how you want me to introduce you, like your title, things like that.
6: Sure. My full name is Madeline Dyer, and I'm happy to be introduced as a writer and editor. So I have been writing for pretty much all of my life. I'm from a very creative family, so it's just sort of part of growing up. We'd be doing like lots of art, sculpture, writing, so much around narratives and storytelling. So I always knew that I loved writing and always wanted to make it into a full-time job. And then when I was 16, I sort of really started taking it seriously, determined to be a writer. At the same time, my health kind of deteriorated. I was in and out of hospital a lot, so writing became a form of escapism.
9: Madeline told me that writing was all she could do. She had been diagnosed with dysautonomia, a group of nervous system disorders that things that we expect our body to do automatically, like manage heart rate, blood pressure, digestion, and body temperature, were all out of sorts for her.
6: I couldn't even sort of stand up without losing consciousness because my blood pressure and heart rate were so out of whack. So I started off writing these characters who could do all the things I wanted to be doing. And then when I was 19, I got my first book deal.
9: Her first book was titled Untamed, a young adult dystopian novel published in 2015. And for the next several years, she went on to write many more.
6: So I know that I am a very fast and prolific writer, and I sort of put a lot of it down to the fact that I have been chronically ill for so long that it's made me determined to be a writer, and I use it as part of my identity. So then if I have a few days in a row where I haven't written anything, I then feel like almost like I'm losing a bit of myself. But I then got Lyme disease. I got bitten by a tick and it wasn't treated in time, and the bacteria got through the blood-brain barrier and then caused brain inflammation. The part of the brain that particularly became inflamed was the basal ganglia, and that has been linked to obsessive compulsive disorder. And literally sort of I developed OCD overnight due to the Lyme disease bacteria.
9: The research on the connection between Lyme disease and OCD is still emerging. More and more patients are reporting a similar experience. Yet, regardless of the root of it all, Madeline says she found herself obsessed with cleanliness.
6: And it was kind of funny looking back on it because, like, I'd grown up on a farm. I had never worried about getting muddy, dusty, dirty, whatever. And then suddenly I woke up the next day and I was absolutely terrified of it. And it was this fear that didn't feel quite like my own, but it was all consuming. And I felt often like I was possessed. And I had the physical symptoms at the same time. So it's like I couldn't stand up straight. I kept falling over. I had like a horrendous sense of balance and I couldn't concentrate on anything else. And I remember thinking, like, I really want to write, but I just couldn't do it because my brain was so busy. I felt like there were always thoughts inside of my head about, is the table clean? Is the chair clean? Have I cleaned it enough? What if something else has gone on it? Is the air dirty? Is the air contaminating me? It was just constant questions like that in my head that I could not get away from. And the worse the OCD got, the more stressed I got as well. And then the more I felt like I was losing my identity as a writer.
8: And how long did this go on for?
6: So it was about a year in total, but it did ebb and flow in terms of just how bad the sort of brain inflammation and the OCD were. So during that year, I was trying different treatments and I was very much annoyed, I think it would be fair to say, when a doctor first suggested that I took antidepressants, because I was saying, well, it's Lyme disease. An antidepressant isn't going to help. And I had heard that they might reduce creativity or make you feel a bit numb or like a zombie. And I didn't want to lose that creative part of myself that I felt was so integral to my identity. So I was quite resistant at first. But then I had a conversation with my mum, and my mum was like, well, you're not doing any writing at the moment. Like, your OCD is so bad, you're not able to focus on anything else. So it wouldn't make any difference if you then took the antidepressants and found that you weren't being creative because you're already not being creative. I remember when I first started the antidepressants, I think it was the first one that I tried, or maybe the second one. I then felt like my head was getting quieter, the OCD was maybe lessening a bit, and I felt like I wanted to be creative again. But it was just the creativity came out in a much darker way. Before that, I had been very much sort of like emotion-focused fantasy. And then after that, I just wanted to write really dark stuff. I started writing sort of horror and thrillers.
8: Why do you think that is?
6: I don't know. It's something that I've wondered quite a lot, really, because even now, sort of 6, 7, 8 years on from treatment, I gravitate towards horror. And I don't know if it's just because of the darkness and the isolation that I felt during that time when I was most unwell, because it was a very isolating time. And I know that horror and gothic fiction in particular, it's often about anxieties. And I do think that that partly is because of having these chronic illnesses and these quite harrowing experiences.
9: What is your personal take on taking antidepressants and it working for you?
6: Yeah, I think, I mean, obviously it's really helped me. And it showed me that my fears about it sort of numbing my creativity or turning me into a zombie were completely unfounded and based on misconceptions, misinformation, all of that. And I think there is quite a lot of stigma around taking SSRIs as well. And I think that that can be quite influential if you're then wondering whether this is a treatment option that you want to try.
5: That story was reported by Nicole Curry. 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The Pulse is a production of WHYY in Philadelphia. You can find us wherever you get your podcasts. Our health and science reporters are Alan Yu and Liz Tung. Charlie Kyer is our engineer. Our producers are Nicole Curry and Lindsay Lazarski. I'm Mike and Scott. 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

0: 95.1 KMVC thanks TJ's Corner Cafe for joining our radio community. 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
1: 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Welcome aboard. Coming up, we have Loafer's Glory, a hobo's jungle of the mind, featuring Utah Phillips. Have a great morning.

Hello, this is UU Talk Phillips, the golden voice of the great Southwest, and you're indeed listening to Loafer's Glory, the hobo jungle of the mind.

Hi, this is indeed Utah Phillips here in the studios of KVMR, our community radio station in Nevada City, California, where a Y2K event, our computers broke down and the quality of our broadcast increased significantly. And we are here in Nevada City, California, where for reasons that should seem obvious, the cats are willing to settle for eight lives. I'm here in the studio with Steve, and he's twirling the knobs and queuing up these tapes here. So much of the stuff I have today is from old tapes. It's been transferred again and again. What you were just listening to there at the beginning was a Corroboree celebration dance from the Aboriginal community, the Warramarrin community in Western Australia. I don't know very much about Australia. My God, I don't. I know some good Australian singers, Eric Bogle and Judy Small and some others. Some I've only heard of, as well as the poets. Nonetheless, I was sorting through all of these tapes and things that I have and things that I have stored in my head that I'd forgotten about. Decided I would just do a program of things about Australia. Once again, it's giving an impression. I'm not an historian, as I say. I'm not a documentarian, but just an impression. 1787, I guess it was the first fleet, it was called, exiles. Australia had hardly ever been explored. It had been touched on once or twice by Captain Cook and Sir Joseph Banks, a few others. But for some reason, the British government decided to exile the entire criminal class of Britain to the end of the earth, to Australia, the transports. And I guess over the next 40 years, 160,000 men, women, and children were transported to the wild coast of Australia. Now, most of those people that were transported had never been more than 10 miles from their birthplace or had ever even seen the sea. They went to an unknown land where they lived on the edge of starvation because nobody knew what to do. Meanwhile, the Aboriginals living around them were living in relative abundance. Matter of fact, it's been said their standard of nutrition was probably higher than the average European diet. Well, some of those transports broke away. They went up into the bush to become outlaws. And it's out of them that come, well, I guess that what I understand to be a prevailing attitude among Australians, and that's a fear, suspicion, and disregard for government. Here's an old ballad song about one of those, sung by John Greenway, Bold Jack Donahue.

roam these hills and dales like wolf or kangaroo than work 1 hour for government, said Bold Jack Donahoo. So come all my hearties, we'll roam the mountains.

The bold Jack Donahue scorned to work for government. During the Irish Wars, it was a young soldier who was wounded lying out in front of a tavern. And he was dying from gangrene. He was asking the people passing by to throw roses onto him to hide the smell of his decomposition. Called the young soldier cut down in his prime. Well, the British soldiers took that song. This is the folk process in action, folks. They took that song, and they were transported by ship back to England. The sailors on shipboard learned the song from them. And they sang it as "Wrap Me Up in My Tarpaulin Jacket," a forecastle shanty. In Britain, the English soldiers sang it, but they localized it for an infirmary in St. James Square. Well, soldiers then went over during the War of 1812 to fight the Battle of New Orleans, and there that song slipped over into the black tradition and became St. James Infirmary Blues. Meanwhile, the Irish version, "Young Soldier Cut Down in His Prime," migrated to New England, where it changed gender, became the Bad Girls' Lament. All of them sort of flowed west, where they emerge as "The Streets of Laredo, As I Walked Out Laredo One Day." But those sailors, they took that song to Australia, and there it emerges as "The Dying Stockman." Here's John Greenway.

0: The dying stockman, John Greenway. Now, John Greenway is a kind of mysterious figure in my life. A folklorist. I think he had three doctor's degrees, one of them in anthropology. He roamed Australia collecting songs, poems, and stories. Lived in Denver, Colorado, my Boulder. And he was the first one. It was in 1960. He came to Salt Lake and told me that what I was singing was folk music. I was astonished. He knew Woody Guthrie. He knew Aunt Molly Jackson, recorded a record of Aunt Molly Jackson's songs. He corresponded with Woody. I don't know. I lost track of him for a long time. I was on the train to Denver on a freight train riding over there to cruise Larimer Street. I'd gone over with Terry Sullivan. And I had no place to stay, so John Greenway put me up that night. I owe him a favor. I understand, though, and perhaps some of you folks that listen on KGNU in Boulder could tell me the fate of John Greenway. I understand he passed on, but I also heard persistent rumors that he had somehow gone mad, and I would like to clear that up, since I say I do owe the man a debt. It was in the basement there of his house when I was staying over that night that he taught me this song, an old Shearer's song from Australia. Let's see if it's still lodged in my head. There once was a shearer by name Bluey Brink, a devil for work and a devil for drink. He could shear his 100 a day without fear and drink without blinking for a gallon of beer. Now Jim the bartender who served out the drink, he hated the sight of this hare Bluey Brink, who stayed much too late and who came much too soon, at morning, at evening, at night, and at noon. One day when Jimmy was cleaning the bar, with sulfuric acid he kept in a jar, old Bluey come puffin' and blowin' with thirst, whatever you got, Jim, just hand me the first. Now it ain't in no books and it ain't in no prints, but Bluey drank acid with never a squint. Oh, that's to stop Jimmy's, I'll strike me stone dead, it'll make me the ringer of Stevenson's shed. All day long Jimmy trembled inside, thinking for sure that the shearer had died, too anxious to argue, too troubled to fight, seeing the shearer a corpse in his fright. Next morning when Jimmy opened the bar, there stood the shearer a-blowing for more, his whiskers all singed, his hair all deranged, and holes in his hide like the dog with the mange. He said, "Have you got some more of that stuff? It's powerful strong, but I can't get enough. It gives me great courage to work and to fight, but why does that stuff set me whiskers alight?" Bluey Brink. I guess it is still kind of in there. You know, you go, I spent a lot of time up in Park City, Utah, before the redevelopment, before it came up with a chalet, as we call it. But it was just a dying mining town, Silver King Coalition Mines. I'd go up there through the town, around the bend, and then find an old dirt road that was built by the Civilian Conservation Corps, the CCC, up over Guardsman's Pass. You go to the top there, and you come down into Heber Valley, past the homestead. That's where the Baskos drove the sheep down from up around Camas Prairie, down to the sheep-shearing sheds. And, of course, kids, to get a little extra money, high school money, would work as baggers there to jump on the big bags and tamp the wool down as the big sausage-shaped rolls that they were kept in. The sheep shearers, a number of more Australians who had come over during the Second World War. They were disabled or they were too old to go into the army. Meanwhile, the young shearers had left over here to go fight in the war. So there were some of these Australian sheep shearers that were so camped up around there, and it's one of those that taught me this song called 9 Miles from Gundagai. Now, in this song, of course, Bullock Team is a cart pulled by bulls, a provision wagon, and a tucker is the food, and the tucker box is the box food is kept in. Let's see what else. Well, in here he says the dog sat in the tucker box. He doesn't mean precisely sat. There's a missing aspirant. You guess which one. I'm used to driving bullock teams across the hills and plains. I've teamed out back these 40 years in blazing droughts and rains. I've lived a heap of trouble through without no blooming lie. But I can't forget what happened to me 9 miles from Gundagai. was getting dark, the team was bogged, the axle snapped in two. I lost me matches and me pipe, now what was I to do? The rain come down, twas bitter cold, and hungry too was I. And the dog sat in the tucker box, 9 miles from Gundagai. Some blokes I know has all the luck, no matter how they fall. But there was I, Lord love a doc, no flame and lock at all. I couldn't make a pot of tea to keep me trousers dry. And the dog sat in the tucker box, 9 miles from Gundagai. I could forgive the blinking team, I could forgive the rain. I could forgive the dark and cold and go through it again. I could forgive me rotten luck, but hang me till I die. I can't forgive that bloody dorg 9 miles from Gundagai. I sometimes forget how much fun it is to sing those songs and to run on to the people who could teach them to me. Great tradition of poetry in Australia. There are great poets. I guess the best known was Banjo Patterson. Wrote songs of the outback, of the overlanders, the stockmen, the sheep shearers. And poetry was mainly written for urban audiences to give people a taste, a flavor of what was going on thousands of miles from the cities. This, I think, is probably the most common and most popular of Banjo Patterson's poems. He was born in 1864. He died, I guess, in the early 1940s, 1940 or 41. But the reason I like this poem, it's an old recitation. Here's Clancy of the Overflow, Banjo Patterson, recited by Brian Harrison.
1: I had written him a letter, which I had, for want of better knowledge, sent to where I met him down the Lachlan years ago. He was shearing when I knew him, so I sent the letter to him just on spec, addressed as follows: Clancy of the Overflow. And an answer came, directed in a writing unexpected, and I think the same was written with a thumbnail dipped in tar. 'Twas his shearing mate who wrote it, and verbatim I will quote it: Clancy's gone to Queensland droving, and we don't know where he are. In my wild erratic fancy, visions come to me of Clancy gone a-droving down the Cooper where the western drovers go. As the stock are slowly stringing, Clancy rides behind them singing, for the drover's life has pleasures that the townsfolk never know. And the bush has friends to meet him, and their kindly voices greet him in the murmur of the breezes and the river on its bars. And he sees the vision splendid of the sunlit plains extended, and at night the wondrous glory of the everlasting stars. I am sitting in my dingy little office, where a stingy ray of sunlight struggles feebly down between the houses tall. And the fetid air and gritty of the dusty, dirty city, through the open window floating, spreads its foulness over all. And in place of lowing cattle, I can hear the fiendish rattle of the tramways and the buses making hurry down the street. And the language uninviting of the gutter children fighting comes fitfully and faintly through the ceaseless tramp of feet. And the hurrying people daunt me, and their pallid faces haunt me as they shoulder one another in their rush and nervous haste, with their eager eyes and greedy, and their stunted forms and weedy. For townsfolk have no time to grow, they have no time to waste. And I somehow rather fancy that I'd like to change with Clancy, like to take a turn at droving where the seasons come and go. While he faced the round eternal of the cash book and the journal. But I doubt he'd suit the office, Clancy of the Overflow.
0: Clancy of the Overflow, Banjo Patterson. Glenn Orland runs a ranch down there in southern Arkansas. He also wrote the best book of cowboy songs, a collection of them called The Hellbound Train. I haven't seen Glenn for a long time. He was the resident cowboy at many folk festivals, the first one to really get out and about and do that. Glenn and I were playing at the San Diego Folk Festival once, and we had stayed up all night carousing and singing and swapping songs and lies. And we were going to go in, and we were going to swap tramp songs with cowboy songs. And I said, Glenn, I don't feel like I can really do this. Besides which, if I was to tell people the truth about riding on freight trains, you know, that it was tough, dirty, and boring, they wouldn't be interested in that. And Glenn says, oh, yeah, I've had that problem for years.

and the fly is blown in two. The rain is pouring heavy, the wind is bloody chill, and I'd rather feel like howling with the dingo on the hill. No doubt this life is thrilling out beneath the desert stars when your fitting sole companion are a mob of mad galahs. Then the old joke comes to memory. It was written long ago that the drover's life has pleasures that the townsfolk never know. When you're sitting on a rooter with a green-eyed monkey halt, a quiet horse, they tell you, but sometimes he'll buck and bolt. So you hit him in the shoulders with a pair of 3-inch spurs. Next thing you know, you're sitting in a patch of bloody burrs. When you're tangling with the cleanskins, in the dust and in the heat, and a big mick with a grievance makes a beeline for your seat, you try to make the fence, but the mick's got too much tow. Oh, yes, the drover's life has pleasures that the townsfolk never know. When you're coming down the Canning where the lonely stages are, and the owner comes to meet you with his brand new motor car, and the dust he raises mingles with that churned up by the feet of the hides that you are droving, some of which perhaps he'll eat. And when you're sitting on a night horse on a dark and stormy night, you see the white horns glisten in the lightning's ghostly light, and you shiver there and wonder if they jump, which way they'll go. Ah, yes, the drover's life has pleasures that the townsfolk never know. Now the tucker's mostly tasty on the Canning route, you know. When the flies have had a gutful and the meat hands have had a go. And when you eat the babbler's brownie, well, it's best to close your eyes, for it's hard to tell the difference between the currants and the flies. Or when you're whipping water till your bellows nearly burst, and your water camel joeys and your bullocks cry from thirst, when the feed is mostly scanty and the water holes are dry, the squatter's sitting on your back, it's enough to make you cry. So you reckon that you'll truck it in, give something else a go. Yes, the drover's life has pleasures that the townsfolk never know. You battle down a dusty stage to a well that's broken down, or a tank shot full of bullet holes by yokels from the town. And they wonder why you hit the grog and curse their lousy stations. Why, many a man has cut his throat in sheer desperation. So let this be a warning to you fellas of the town who want to go a-droving where the bullocks all come down. For if you go a-droving, you very soon will know that the drover's life has pleasures that it's better not to know. Yes, I sometimes rather doubt it, but then I wouldn't know. They say the drover's life has pleasures that the townsfolk never know.

Well, of course, that was Blind Kenny Hall down there in Fresno, California, one of the great musicians of the Western world. Another fine poet from Australia, although lesser known, I believe would be the poet laureate of Australia, is Henry Lawson. Lawson, I guess, born in 1867, died in 1922. He was not an old man. But he wrote marvelous, marvelous poetry, and a lot of that poetry was put to music by, I guess you'd call him Australia's Jimmy Rogers, a fellow by the name of Slim Dusty. The songs Clancy of the Overflow, The Drover's Life, the songs about the men going away to work, the women stay home to shingle the roof and to draw the water and to make all the clothing and there's been very little poetry about that. Let's listen to one of Henry Lawson's fine poems put to music by Slim Dusty called Andy's Gone with Cattle.

0: Beautiful song, Andy's Gone with Cattle. The Anzacs. You know, these folks are living at the opposite end of the empire, the way outside fringes, and also a culture that was founded on virtual slavery. Nonetheless, when the empire called, they left the farms and they left the ranches, and they signed up to go overseas to fight in places during the First World War like Palestine and Egypt, Gallipoli against the Turks. Just like that last song there, I don't know who's singing that because these recordings come to me out of the blue, and I don't know where they come from, and sometimes they're not doesn't include who's singing on them. And it's the same with this song here. I don't know who's singing this. It's an old song about the going away of the young men to become Anzacs, and a young woman singing about that. Listen to At the Going Down of the Sun.
1: Reading the casualty list, waiting for the telegram, wondering if they'd ever see us again.

Oh, yeah. The voice at the beginning of that, by the way, was a veteran of Gallipoli. That's from a tape recording of a whole group of songs about the Anzacs. I had already done a program on the First World War. I wish I'd had that around, or knew that I had it when I put that show together. But that's a very affecting song, isn't it? Let's listen to another piece from that apocryphal tape that floated to me through the blue. I mentioned Slim Dusty, who has created musical settings for so many of the fine Australian poems. I'll give you a chance to hear Slim Dusty sing. He really loved the work of Henry Lawson, the poet, and so he wrote a ballad of Henry Lawson, and this is it.

there to lend a hand with the mates that shared his life upon the tramp. He sang of wild bush brumbies, of teamsters and their teams, of outer tracks that only bushmen know. He saw the mail coach coming by plains and mountain streams, and he wrote about the

Is there any place I can get some more music of Slim Dusty? I love the way that he sings. Anybody got a handle on that, let me know. Also, I'd like to know a whole lot more about the poetry of Henry Lawson. Let's shift gears a little bit here. A corroboree song, a gathering song from the Aboriginal peoples. We're going to listen to The Fathers to the Elders. This is an Aboriginal law time corroboree before the initiation of young boys into manhood. It's when they leave their mothers, and it gives the fathers a perspective. He is pleased that the elders have called his son to be taken bush in preparation for manhood. Right after that, a new song from the Warmarn community called Warmarn People.

Buffalo train station. Oh, it's more than 25 years ago. Past midnight. I'm the only one in this enormous, cavernous, abandoned train station waiting for the single train that's going to take me east through a raging snowstorm. Place isn't heated. I'm going my way back to Albany. Sat there and thought about the fate of the trains, thought about the hustle and bustle, the hurly-burly, the people coming and going, the life of the train station when we first headed west in 1947 on the Union Pacific. And I made up a song sitting there, didn't have much else to do. We called Daddy, What's a Train? Daddy, what's a train? Is it something I can ride? Does it carry lots of grown-up folks and little kids inside? Is it bigger than our house? Well, how can I explain when my little boy asked me, Daddy, what's a train? Well, wafting to me out of the blue, coming from nowhere, I got this recording from a little place in Western Australia, West Perth, Australia, and it's an environmental song done by a couple of guys called the Two Bob Wonder. And I found out that when they decided to do this parody of Daddy, What's a Train, they didn't even know where it had come from. I feel honored. Let's listen to Daddy, What's a Tree?

like a lamppost and have funny things called leaves? Does it look like plastic wood? Well, I suppose I should say something when they ask me, Daddy, what's a tree? It was not so long ago we'd go camping in the south. The Jarrahs and the Carries standing so majestically. The beauty of the forest was difficult to describe.

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Well, I suppose I should say something when they ask me, Daddy, what's a tree? Well, they promised us good jobs and security.

Well, that's it for this edition of Loafer's Glory, the Hobo Jungle of the Mind. This is UUtah Phillips, the golden voice of the Great Southwest. Thanks for listening.

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2: The hazards lurking in your kitchen. 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

0: This is Milk Street Radio from PRX, and I'm your host, Christopher Kimball. Here's the truth about foodborne illnesses. You almost can't escape them.
1: Historically, we've looked at somewhere around 50 million cases a year.
0: On today's show, two food safety experts uncover the bacterial breeding grounds hiding in your kitchen.
2: Sponges are risky because they hold on to water, and water is what bacteria need to grow. Now you've got food and water, and it's a bacterial paradise.
0: The raw truth about food safety and what you can do about it, that's coming up later in the show. But first, we're taking a cross-country road trip with George Motes. George is a burger expert who spent more than two decades seeking out the very best hamburgers in the country. His guidebook is called Hamburger America. George, welcome back to Milk Street.
3: Thanks for having me on.
0: So let's start at the very beginning. Where did the hamburger come from?
3: Well, it's a bit nebulous. Somewhere in the 1880s, 1890s, the hamburger was ethnic German food. But when it came from Germany, it came as ground beef that was cooked somehow and served on a plate with gravy and onions and usually potatoes. And it was eaten with a knife and a fork. And there were state fairs going on in the 1870s, 1880s, 1890s. And at state fairs, you'd go and you'd look at cattle, you'd look at farm equipment, but you'd also eat. And there were food stalls that were selling ethnic foods, like the hot dog. The hot dog predates the hamburger by, I believe, about 7 to 10 years. It was a Frankfurter, also ethnic food from Germany, that was served on bread, and it was portable. And I imagine that all these people who were selling the hamburger steak with a knife and a fork saw the hot dog walk by and said, why don't we put this on bread? Right. And it seems so obvious, but that's exactly, we do know that there are about 7 claims to the invention of the hamburger, and every one of those claims, with the exception of one, comes from a state fair.
0: So was the cheeseburger something that happened early on in the history of the hamburger?
3: No, cheese came later. Cheese was not introduced to the hamburgers, as far as we know, until the early 1920s, probably around 1922, 23 in Los Angeles. And specifically, at a place called the Right Spot in Pasadena, California, a guy named a kid named Lionel Sternberger. The story was that he was trying to hide a burnt patty, and so he put some cheese on top, melted it on top, and it hid the burnt part of the patty, and the cheeseburger was born.
0: That's interesting. So why do you think some of these places have been around a long time and, you know, never made it in the big leagues and other ones became franchises? What differentiates the small one-off burger joint versus McDonald's?
3: Well, there's obviously the big chains. Those are the ones who started actually as small mom and pops. But there's also local chains, which is a burger restaurant that only exists in a region or just in a city alone, one town, you know, 17, 18 units in one city. A lot of times it has to do with the fact that burger didn't get out of that region because it wasn't popular outside the region. A perfect example would be the loose meat sandwich, which technically is not a hamburger, but it is chopped, you know, ground meat that's cooked somehow, usually steamed, and served on a bun with mustard, pickle, and onion. And it has the same flavor profile as a hamburger, but I think because it's so odd to some people, it's a loose, crumbled sandwich that never really left the state of Iowa.
0: Now, lots of burgers just have different, like, Hatch chilies on top. There's the olive burger from Schlenker's. So that's just one way of coming up with a different burger, is a different salsa or relish on top.
3: Right. So I like to talk about method also, because anybody can take a well-cooked patty and put something on top of it. Put avocado, and now it's a California burger. You put pineapple, now it's a Hawaiian burger. I like to talk about method, though, because there are so many places in America where it's not about the toppings, it's about how it's cooked. I know a place in Wisconsin that poaches burgers. There are so many different methods for making a burger that seems to be more exciting than just a topping.
0: So what's the concept with something simmered in water or poached versus griddling it? It just has a cleaner, simpler flavor. It doesn't have all the Maillard reaction. What's the argument for the poached or the simmered in water burger?
3: Whenever you cook beef in a pan, you have obviously rendered beef fat comes out, right, and that mixes in with it water content, making it basically making a broth. You're not getting the Maillard reaction or the flame licked flavor of cooking on a flame grill, but you're definitely going to get something that's very, very beefy.
0: Are there different schools of thought about how thick the patty should be? I know I actually prefer the thinner side, but is that a key dividing line in the world of hamburgers?
3: Yeah, I mean, it's the original American hamburger was tiny. It was probably around an ounce to an ounce and a half. An ounce and a half would have been pushing it. Oh, yeah. And they were served usually on whatever bread they could find, which in that case would have been a small like dinner roll. The original burgers were small and thin because they were sold usually to people who were working at factories. And people who were working at factories had very little time to eat. So burger operators realized in the very beginning that if you take a portion ball of beef and you smash it thin with a back of a spatula, it cooks unbelievably fast. And so we have the smash burger. That's how the smash burger was invented, which arguably is the very, very first way for making a burger.
0: So the Juicy Lucy is an actual burger at Matt's Bar. You want to tell that story? I didn't know the origins of it.
3: Yeah, so the origin story was there was a guy ran into Matt's Bar in Minneapolis and said, give me something special. So the owner said, I'll make you a burger. Sure. He came up with an idea where he took two patties and he put a piece of cheese between the two and pinched both patties together so the cheese was locked inside. When he cooked the burger, the cheese became this molten goo inside. And of course, it burned the customer's face, I'm sure, right away. It's more of a science experiment than anything else. And apparently he screamed out, that's one Juicy Lucy. So they decided to call it that and put it on the menu, but they spelled it wrong. So anybody who spells it with an I, J-U-I-C-Y, they don't know what they're talking about.
0: They're idiots. What do they know?
3: What do they know? They're not appreciating hamburger history.
0: Absolutely. So what about the square burger? Where did that come from?
3: The square burger, wow, it's very specific to Ohio, and specifically at a place called The Spot in Sydney, Ohio. QP, I think, has square patties as well, QP in Lima, Ohio. And it was because the machine that they make these patties on extrudes the beef in a square loaf, and they just slice it off. They're not actually hand-formed. White Castle did actually do it for reasons of placement on the grill because they wanted to maximize all the space on the griddle. You can't just make one White Castle burger. You have to make, I think it's 30 at a time, to make the whole system work.
0: Because you need to produce a certain quantity every day to make your margins or what?
3: No, but just because if you only make one, it won't taste the same as if you made 30 because there's a lot of action going on there. There's more beef grease being rendered. There's more steam being produced. Huh. And it's a strange science project where I don't know if you know this, but the White Castle burgers, they're not flipped. They put them down and they put the bun on top of the raw patty. And those holes that are in the patty actually help to steam the patty all the way through. Huh. They're never flipped.
0: I didn't know that. So what about smashing onions into burgers like at Johnny's and El Reno?
3: That's one of my favorite ways to make a burger. And it was by accident. It was a very entrepreneurial burger man in El Reno, Oklahoma in 1922, was responding to people being out of work in his railroad town because of a huge railroad strike. And he decided to just extend his beef supply by smashing thin sliced onions, the same volume to the beef, it was one-to-one, into his patty. And he ended up creating an incredible burger accidentally. And, of course, it never left. It stuck around. The strike only lasted 5 weeks, but the burger has been around for 103 years.
0: Yeah, that sounds really good. So where are we today? Has somebody invented something really very different in the last 10 years, or these are mostly older traditions?
3: No, there's not a whole lot of innovation in these hamburgers right now. I mean, people are doing some interesting things. A lot of it's based on science and how they cook burgers. People are talking more about blends. But I mean, honestly, all we're really trying to do is make the burger that we dream of. Sometimes when people walk into my restaurant, they eat the burger. Old timers will say, this is the burger I remember. Right. And that means a lot to me because that means we've gotten it right. Perfect example is that we did a burger from that's gone now. It's been gone for about 18 years now. Place I'm sure you know, the Yankee Doodle from New Haven, Connecticut. Mm-hmm. And that burger, the Doodle Burger, was a very specific burger that had a red relish that was served on the side in a small paper cup. And people who knew the burger when we served it at the restaurant would look at the little paper ramekin with the red thing on it and turn it upside down and squeeze it on top of the burger. And that's how you knew they were from New Haven.
0: It's always a good test to know if you're local. Yeah.
3: Burger was so accurate that we had a guy who went to Yale who came into the restaurant and he's the one who asked us to make the thing. I made him the test burger and he took one bite and cried.
0: Really?
3: And he said, you're going to make a lot of grown men cry.
0: And you're also going to make a lot of burgers. George, it's been a pleasure. Thank you. Thank you for coming back.
3: Thanks for having me again. Yeah. Appreciate it.
0: That was George Motes, along with writing about burgers. He also runs a burger joint in New York City called Hamburger America. Now it's time to take your grilling calls with my special co-host, Genevieve Taylor. Genevieve is a live fire cooking expert, and her latest book is How to Barbecue, The Definitive Guide to Fire Cooking. Genevieve, welcome back to Milk Street.
4: Oh, it's fantastic to be back again.
0: Before we take a call, I have a question. Americans, or I should say North Americans, are very proud of our barbecue, and we think we invented it, even though we didn't. What's the biggest either point of contention between the UK and the United States about this? Or is there something you guys do in the UK that we don't do, or vice versa?
4: I think the thing about quote-unquote British barbecue is we don't really have like a long historical culture of barbecuing. I'm sat in Texas at the moment, and like the history of barbecue, you know, goes back such a long way. We don't have that in the UK. And to some degree, I think that allows us to make a lot of mistakes. There's a lot of bad barbecue in the UK, kind of burnt sausage, you know, and raw insides, that kind of thing. But it also allows us to kind of experiment with different cuisines, you know. British people are kind of culinary magpies because of our colonial history and so on. So we don't have that kind of cultural history where you have to do it like your grandmother did because that's the way it's always done.
0: Do you do low and slow real barbecue, or are you mostly grilling?
4: Historically, in the UK, people mostly grill, but low and slow is getting a lot more popular. And I think a lot of food is better cooked a bit more slowly over fire rather than, you know, feeling like you have to rush it over a very high
0: heat.
4: That's
0: what I do. Like a chicken, I do it if sort of medium low.
4: Yeah.
0: Because part of the reason is you can go away and come back and you haven't torched it.
4: Yeah, exactly.
0: And also it gets a nice outside crispy skin, even low and slow.
4: Yeah, of course it does. So I mean, when you're cooking kind of off the side, you can roast a chicken in a barbecue and get perfectly crispy skin just using the hot air, and it never has to necessarily see the direct flame, and you end up with a result that's more juicy and kind of cooked through, and, you know, none of that worry about it being burnt on the outside and raw in the middle.
0: You go out to refresh your gin and tonic and come back.
4: Yeah, exactly. You've got time to relax.
0: All right. Well, let's take a call.
4: Yeah, let's get going. I'm excited to hear the questions.
0: Welcome to Milk Street. Who's calling?
5: Hi, this is Willow.
0: How can we help you?
5: So I love grilling onions and corn, but I feel like I've hit a wall with veggies lately. Zucchini can often be too soft, and peppers are just kind of boring to me right now. Do you guys have any ideas about some new veggies I can try to grill and new ways to think about grilling them?
0: No, we have no ideas, right, Genevieve? We're fresh out. You know, new potatoes, small potatoes, pre-cooked somewhat, sweet potatoes pre-cooked. Those are great. I just got back from Mexico, and every time they use tomatoes and onions, they always start on a comal or roasting them. So charring tomatoes and onions to make a salsa, for example, is something I do all the time. I think, you know, eggplant for baba ganoush, you can actually put it right on the coals or not, but you can, you know, cook the heck out of it until it looks like it's dead, and then open it up, and it's really creamy, and it makes a great dip. Broccolini, because those florets really get cool and dark and sort of charred, is great. Asparagus, of course. We did a guacamole a year ago. We did a sort of smoky guacamole where we grilled the avocado, and I was talking to someone in Oaxaca about it a couple of weeks ago, and they almost threw me out of their house. They said, never, ever do that. You want the fresh flavor of the avocado. The bishops got hold of me there on there. So I would not grill avocado anymore, but that's about it. Genevieve?
4: I have to say I've never grilled an avocado. I think that would be all sorts of weird and mushy. But pretty much I've not met many vegetables that are not amazing over fire. So I'm a big fan of, you know, all those root vegetables. I'm a massive fan of kind of grilled carrots, parsnips. I don't know if that's quite a common thing here, but parsnips, like with a little bit of smoke, become the most delicious thing.
0: But you have to par cook them first,
4: absolutely,
0: right?
4: Yeah. Rule of thumb that I like to use is the more dense and hard the vegetable, the more likely it is that you need to give them a parboil, quick cook before, and also think about cooking them over a lower heat for a bit longer. So don't like slam them over a direct grill, but cook them a little bit more indirectly. But yeah, and I think the trick for me with cooking vegetables over fire is just to, you know, your peppers or whatever, they become a base layer in a kind of bigger concoction. So, you know, you add that lovely kind of rich sweetness from the peppers, but then build it into a whole dish by adding, you know, something fresh like scallions or herbs or something creamy like a burrata, or, you know, so build the entire dish around the grilled peppers. But it isn't just, you know, if you slap a grilled pepper on a plate, it's a, yeah, I would agree, it's a little bit dull. So it's about building layers of texture and flavour and colour and thinking of the whole dish that you're going to create.
5: Awesome. Thank you so much. That was so helpful.
4: Good.
0: Well, thanks for calling.
5: Thank you.
0: This is Milk Street Radio. 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
4: 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Who's calling?
6: Hi, my name is Joe.
4: Hi, Joe. How can we help you today?
6: Well, I'm hoping you can help me out with a question I have about grilling. The one thing I've never attempted on the grill was to make dessert. I'm wondering if you have any insight on how I could go about doing that.
4: Yeah, that's a really great question. So I personally love all those kind of stone fruits grilled. They're wonderful, you know, particularly if they're kind of really lovely and ripe. But you do need to get your grill bars like squeaky clean, because nobody wants to eat a kind of peach that tastes of yesterday's sausage.
6: That's a very good point.
4: So, yeah, clean is really good when you're cooking dessert. So I would get your grill hot and really brush it down and take some time to kind of get the bars real clean. So actually, I would think about cooking them first, which is a bit controversial, but maybe get your grill bars real clean and cook your fruit first and then set it to one side so it's ready. Then move on to whatever it is else you're going to cook. And then you've got your wonderful kind of room temperature grilled fruit to finish, which would just be, you know, I like dessert simple, just fruit and cream or ice cream. You know, pineapple is amazing as well, actually, grilled.
6: Ooh. So we've got pineapple. Did you say apricot before?
4: Yeah, apricots. Any of those stone fruits like plums, peaches, nectarines.
0: Yeah, okay. I think the two things I would grill for that are pineapple, number one.
4: Yeah.
0: But the other is peaches, you know, because we actually do have fabulous peaches here and get a ripe peach and quickly grill it and serve that with ice cream or yogurt or whatever you're going to serve it with. But I think that's right. That's the two perfect fruits for the grill.
4: I mean, one of the things I like to teach people at my cook school in the UK is we do a lot of baking on barbecues. Turning the barbecue into an oven. Yeah, because often when you get to the end of your whatever it is you're cooking, you've often got a little bit of heat left in there, you know. If you've set up your grill so you can cook indirectly and directly, actually, the indirect side, as long as you've got a lid to shut, is the perfect place to pop in a tray of brownies or, you know, just something real simple, and then shut the lid and just let it bake gently to itself off to the side, you know, not over the fire at all. But, you know, it can just be cooking when you're eating your main course, and then you've got a kind of squishy kind of chocolate pudding to kind of tuck into at the end.
0: I thought you were going to start saying you're going to cook your soufflés on the grill.
4: Soufflé, well, you know, set me a challenge. I could do it.
0: I know you could do it.
4: We make Yorkshire puddings often on the barbecue. Yeah, you just need to work that heat and get a kind of high heat. I do pavlova on my barbecue, actually.
0: Really?
6: Oh my gosh. Well, I'll start with the apricot. I'll move on to Yorkshire puddings in a couple weeks.
4: Yeah, do that. Yeah. Practice makes perfect.
0: Joe, thank you.
6: Awesome. Well, thank you, guys. I called for one question and got three more answers. I'm very happy.
4: Well, it's good to talk to you. Thank you.
0: Take care.
6: Thank you both.
0: Special thanks to Genevieve for joining me on the phone lines. She'll be back later in the show. Coming up next, is your kitchen sponge really trying to kill you? Hey, listeners, my friend Chef Jamie Tran will be joining me on the phone lines soon. She specializes in Vietnamese cuisine, as well as Thai, Korean, Chinese, even Mexican. 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
1: This is Mill Street Radio. I'm your host, Christopher Kimball. This summer, a certain parasite has dominated the headlines. As grocery store recalls continue, we check in with two food safety experts, Ben Chapman and Don Scheffner, about the surprising new rules of food safety. Don and Ben, welcome to Milk Street.
2: Hey, Chris. Pleasure to be here.
3: Yeah, thanks, Chris.
1: So you guys are going to get a first-class workout because I have all these questions about food safety, and you guys are the experts. So I got like a 20 questions, so let's start. So chicken, turkey, and ground beef seem to be uniquely dangerous in the kitchen as opposed to a steak or a roast. Is that true? How much more dangerous are they and why?
3: Whew.
2: Well, let's start with the ground beef question, right?
1: Okay.
2: So any food that's ground, you know, the inside becomes the outside and vice versa. And so with ground beef, we're concerned with making sure that the coldest spot of that burger reaches the temperature that you need to kill bacteria. Chicken and turkey, if they're whole muscle, the bacteria are still on the surface. If you turn them into ground turkey or ground chicken, now the risk becomes essentially equivalent to ground beef.
3: Yeah, and I'll just add that something like steak or roast isn't, you know, risk-free. One of the things that we've seen over the past 15 or 20 years has been the rise of needle or blade tenderized meat. And so, as Don said, you might have something that looks kind of like it's fully intact, but has had pathogens that are on the outside pushed inside. And ultimately, when it comes to meat and poultry, it's making sure that you're handling things and not spreading pathogens around when it's in the raw form, and then utilizing thermometers to understand what the endpoint temperature was of the food once it's cooked.
1: So the next thing is, years ago, I realized that, and I think you actually talk about this, just because you got the chicken, for example, to 160 degrees, doesn't mean you've killed off all the potential pathogens. I mean, there still could be, quote unquote, poison in the chicken, even if you get it up to a safe temperature.
3: Yeah, I mean, you know, Chris, what you're talking about is what Don and I

0: you're not really going to do anything to take care of that toxin.
1: So if you roast chicken to 160, 65 and eat it right away, you're unlikely to have those toxins in the bird. It's just if there's a long period of time where it's in the danger zone later, the pathogens would be secreted.
0: You're exactly right. And some of the more like famous cases have been about like leftover rice. But yeah, same thing with a wide variety of other foods where these pathogens may exist on the outside and they really aren't a problem until you cook them and trigger them and then leave them at room temperature for a long time.
1: There's a lot of back and forth about, should you rinse off a chicken in the sink? Well, you've heard this before. Actually get into fistfights about this. And some people say, don't do that because you're spraying the bacteria around. And I say, I don't really care. I'll rinse it off. Anyway, rinse a chicken in the sink or not?
0: So we've done a bunch of research on this. We ask people to prepare foods like they would at home. They'll then, you know, rinse lettuce in the sink after they've rinsed chicken in it.
1: Well, that's,
0: they'll,
1: yeah.
0: Now, okay. but let me just say, the lettuce never touches the basin of the sink. Like the lettuce literally is in a colander, but the force of the water bouncing off the basin of the sink can lead to contamination back into the lettuce. And we saw that in our study. We looked at like 400 plus people, 25% of the time that would happen. So for me, I've changed my message, which is gone from like, don't wash your chicken to, if you wash your chicken, clean and sanitize your sink afterwards before you do other food preparation around that sink.
1: Do people ever say, I wish I hadn't talked to those guys? Because now you're making me really nervous.
2: I think of our good friend, Dean Cliver, who did a lot of research with cutting boards. But one of the things that Dean said that has always stuck with me is the risks of not eating still outweigh the risks of eating. So we have to eat. Let's just try to do it as safe as possible.
0: Yep.
1: So you've alluded to this, but I think it's something people don't understand, including myself. They're very different kinds of bacteria and contamination pathogens. Some work differently than others. Some are more dangerous. So could you explain that? Because I think everyone thinks, oh, it's just E. coli or whatever.
2: Yeah. So generally what you're talking about is something that we call in the business the dose response function. So in other words, what dose do you have to give somebody before they'll have a response? And so for organisms like pathogenic E. coli and Salmonella, the probability of illness from a single cell is like 1 in 200 or 1 in 300. But if the numbers get higher, and again, bacteria grow exponentially, and right. So that 1 turns into 2, 4, 6, 8, 16, 32, you know,
1: et cetera, et cetera. Is that like every 20 minutes that happens?
2: It can be as fast as every 20 minutes, depending on the conditions right. And the microorganism. And if you get like Salmonella and E. coli up in the order of 1,000 or 10,000 or 100,000, odds are pretty good that you're going to get sick. And so different bacteria have different risks depending on the dose.
0: There's bacteria everywhere, right? Like it doesn't matter what the surface is, whether it's your cell phone or a desk or raw meat, there's going to be bacteria there. But the ones that we worry about are these pathogens. It's a small subsection of bacteria. But there's other microbes that can lead to spoilage. And I think in food safety, those things get conflated. You know, it's something smells off that could be spoilage and have nothing to do with a pathogen. And that's good and bad, right? Like sometimes you're not going to eat something because it smells bad, but you may eat something that smells just fine, but pathogens don't emit any real sensory changes. They don't taste bad. They don't smell bad.
1: But that was my next question. Explain to me the relationship you just were between smell and danger.
0: Yeah.
2: There is none, basically.
0: Yeah. Well, okay, so there is a correlation sometimes, but the absence of that smell doesn't tell you that there's an absence of pathogen. So that's the catch-22 in the smell test.
1: Okay, so I'm going to roast a chicken, and I oil it, and then I put my sticky little fingers in the box of salt. Is salt going to kill off bacteria? I don't have to worry about it? Or that was just a major faux pas.
2: I will say this is Chris. This is a good question. I think the short answer is everything will die in salt eventually. The key question becomes: is there anything else in with that salt? Like, are there chicken juices? Are there pieces of chicken skin? I don't know if anybody's. This is a great idea for a research project, Ben. I don't know if anybody's inoculated bacteria into salt to see how long it survives before you can't detect it anymore.
0: Well, Don, in breaking news, there's a paper that was published in 2020.

0: too, that answered this question. Researchers demonstrated that both Salmonella enterica and Listeria monocytogenes could survive on salt for several weeks after cross-contamination.
1: Okay.
0: What are you doing with that salt afterwards? If you're using your salt box solely for things that are going to be cooked, I wouldn't worry about that at all.
1: No. But we put it on like salad and stuff. So
0: yeah, now I think
2: maybe don't do that.
0: Yeah.
1: So what's your best guess? Because a lot of this doesn't get reported. What's your best guess of the number of foodborne illnesses a year in the United States?
0: Historically, we've looked at somewhere around 50 million cases a year.
1: What?
0: Yeah.
2: Remember, that's estimated cases.
0: It's really hard to like differentiate the burden on an individual basis. A mild stomach ache for you might be, for me, missing 3 days work. But we see about 130,000 hospitalizations a year and 3,000 deaths.
1: So today, is fast food something you consider to be risky? Or do you think at this point in time, it's no more risky than anything else?
2: I would say, from having done work with a number of the big companies out there, they are very concerned with brand reputation. Just to name one particular brand, McDonald's is probably one of the safest things you can eat these days, but problems still happen. And we had a problem that was linked to the onions that were being put on quarter pounders that were served in McDonald's.
0: Right. Yeah, pathogens don't care whether it's fast food or a Michelin star restaurant. It's all about the practices. Small, big, independent, national chains. We've got outbreaks from all of them.
1: You know, I didn't used to consider vegetables risky. I always think about, hamburger or chicken or whatever. But you read about contamination of vegetables and lettuce all the time. Are vegetables as risky as anything else in the food chain?
0: They're probably the riskiest. Anything that's grown outside or produced outside can only get contaminated and worse as we go along. It's processing and cooking that can reduce those risks. And so if we look at fresh produce, I would put it as one of our riskiest categories.
1: So, okay, the final question, the dirty sponge question, which you get all the time. What do I do with my sponge? Do I worry about it? I throw it away every 2 days. I put it in the dishwasher. What do I do?
2: So realize that sponges are risky because they hold on to water, and water is what bacteria need to grow. Sponges can also accumulate food debris, and that now you've got food and water, and it's a bacterial paradise, right? And so one thing I would say is keep your sponges dry. Like, don't leave them sitting in the bottom of the sink. And then, yes, you can certainly load them in the automatic dishwasher. That works. Another tip is you can place them in a little bit of water and put them in the microwave. Just make sure that you use water when you put them in the microwave, because if you try to microwave a dry sponge, you might start a fire, which is certainly not a good thing.
1: Do you guys, when you walk in the kitchen, get really nervous? I mean, do you just like...
2: No.
1: Oh, no. You're absolutely intrepid in the kitchen.
0: Well, I mean, a couple of things, right? So, yeah, there might be millions of cases of foodborne illness every year, but there's billions of servings of food annually that people are consuming that are not making them sick.
1: Oh, that's a good point. Yeah.
0: I don't make a lot of decisions based on safety.
2: You don't order a rare burger when you go out.
0: I don't order a rare burger, but it's a handful of things, right? Like, it's...
1: Wait. Yeah. Hold on a second. I can't have my medium rare burger.
0: Well, you can do what you want.
2: Chris, you do what you want.
1: Yeah, I know. I can die if I want. I get it. I know. Yeah, I mean, am I feeling lucky? But you think a rare or medium rare hamburger is an unacceptable risk eating out?
0: I would say that we all make our own risk decision.
1: But for you, you said you wouldn't eat a rare burger.
0: I wouldn't, because I don't know what the temperature rare is. And if you go to 100 restaurants across the U.S., you're going to get anything from like 100 degrees to 170 degrees. So I'm the worst on this one, where I'll go to a restaurant and I will order a burger to a specific temperature.
2: Chris, realize that Ben and I were expert witnesses on opposite sides of a food poisoning case.
1: Really?
2: And I will say that the restaurant that served the guy improperly prepared burgers, they lost.
1: Yeah. Wait, who was defending the restaurant? Which of you?
0: I was.
1: And what was your defense?
0: I mean, that some E. coli's can survive the cooking process. So even it's not a fail safe, right? It's all about risk reduction. And you know, we make risk decisions about our food all the time, right? Like one of the foods that I avoid is raw oysters.
1: Really?
0: You don't have to avoid raw oysters, Chris. Yeah.
1: No, but I'm talking to safety experts and you're telling me you don't eat raw oysters. You obviously have a pool of data to suggest that's risky business.
0: Well, yes. But it outweighs that risk outweighs the benefit to me. Right? Like, you know, you'd rather eat a riskier burger because of the quality and the happiness that it provides you. Go for it.
1: Okay. So what is a risk you take in the culinary world you think is worth it personally because you get so much pleasure out of it?
0: Yeah. I mean, for me, one of the riskiest foods that I eat consistently is cilantro. And
1: why is that risky?
0: Say that? Because we've had multiple outbreaks with it. It's one of the riskiest fresh herbs that we have.
1: Really?
0: It's been the source of numerous salmonella outbreaks as well as E. coli and shigella outbreaks. And I don't like cooked cilantro. Like, I want cilantro in salsa. I want cilantro in guacamole. And so if I look at my risk calculation, cilantro is a food that I love, and it's probably the riskiest thing I eat.
1: So I get to have my burger with oysters, and you get to have your cilantro.
0: Yeah, and we can both be happy about it.
2: And wash it down with a glass of wine, because that's protective.
1: Well, yeah, there you go. Yeah, that's the best thing you've said of this entire interview. Don, Ben, I don't know if this has been life-changing, but it's close. So I don't know. I got to think about what you said, because I got to absorb all this and process it. It's been fabulous. Great conversation. I really loved having you guys on. Thank you.
2: Oh, thanks. We're here to help, Chris.
1: Yeah.
0: Thanks, Chris.
1: That was Ben Chapman and Don Schaffner, hosts of Food Safety Talk. Food poisoning has been around for, well, forever, but it wasn't until the 1860s that Louis Pasteur discovered that food spoiled due to invisible bacteria. Now, one of the major problems with foodborne illness was restaurants. They often reused leftovers, that is, whatever was left on your plate, to make hash and stew the next day. In 1908, a lunchroom waiter wrote the following: "If you must eat meat in this hot weather, select anything but hash or a Brunswick stew. If you drink water at meals, make a private arrangement with your waiter. And if you must have buttered toast with your breakfast, please don't read this story." Now, my takeaway is that dining out in the 19th century America was pretty risky business. And it paid to tip your waiter. He might just save your life. You're listening to Milk Street Radio. Coming up, 250 years of American food innovation with Kim Severson.

0: I'm Christopher Kimball, and you're listening to Milk Street Radio. Right now, it's time for another call with my special guest co-host, Genevieve Taylor.
1: Welcome to Milk Street. Who's calling?
2: Hey, this is Matt.
1: How can we help you today?
2: My wife is a pescatarian, and we would love to be able to grill fish more often. But I've always found it a little bit, I don't know if intimidating is the right word, but basically, you know, always worry about fish kind of falling through the grates. And so I end up just doing the, the classic thing of using aluminum foil and either, you know, kind of grilling it on that or wrapping it in the aluminum foil, which has always struck me as kind of defeating the purpose of grilling in the first place. So we'd just love to get some advice from you on smart approaches to grilling fish.
0: This is the hardest thing to do by far on the grill. I think Genevieve would agree. First of all, I get the grate really hot. I make sure it's super clean. I oil the grate with tongs and some paper towels dipped in vegetable oil. But I start with the skin side up, and then I flip it, and then skin side down. The skin fuses to the grates. I mean, absolutely glued to them. And then when the fish is done, I take it off, so the skin is left on the grate where I want it. And the rest of it comes off with a very thin fish spatula. That's my experience. If I wanted crispy skin fish, besides using a fish basket and everything else, I would broil it, to be honest with you. I mean, I would do tuna on the grill, salmon on the grill, halibut on the grill, really meaty steak-like fish, because then you don't have a skin problem and, you know, it's like cooking a steak. But a delicate fish with the skin on, I'm turning this over to Genevieve.
1: I've got you here, Matt. I've got you here. So I wrote a whole book on fish cooking, fish barbecue, called Scorched. That involved a lot of disasters during the making of the of the cookbook. But fish, I came up with three golden rules for cooking fish on the barbecue. And the number one rule is fish, you need to get that skin super, super dry. So when I've got my fish home from the fishmongers, I would put it on a rack, on a tray, and slide it into the fridge uncovered, skin side up, to really dry out that skin overnight. That is like the number one golden rule for fish cooking. So a wet fish is guaranteed to stick 100%. And then number two is you need to create a tiny physical barrier between the fish and the grill surface. So the easiest way to do that is a little thin slick of oil all over the fish skin. So rub it in, don't leave any bare patches. And then onto that, I would put a fairly generous sprinkle of flaky sea salt, like Maldon salt, or I think kosher salt is what you guys use over here more, but that would be fine. And then the third rule is fish needs a very even and high heat. So this is the one time when I would spend time really preheating that grill surface so there was no hot spots and no cool spots. It needs to be very, very hot indeed, and also very clean. So when the fish goes onto the grill, it immediately kind of seals itself and makes a crispy skin. In the UK, and I'm sure you have them here as well, we have a thing that I know as like a vegetable grilling tray. It's basically like a stainless steel tray that has lots of kind of holes all over it. That actually was the best surface I found for cooking fish on. So I would use that because you just give yourself an extra layer of protection. You know, if everything's getting a little bit stuck and the fire's a bit hot and you're worried about burning your fish, you can just get in there with some gloves, some tongs, and lift the tray off in a fraction of a second rather than trying to unstick stuff on the actual grill bars. And you still get that beautiful crispy skin, you know. And with fillets of fish, I would only ever cook them on the skin side, you know, and then that gives you actually, it gives you a whole top surface, like the flesh side, to flavour. So that's where I'd be adding kind of crumbs and herbs and, you know, flavourings on that top side.
0: My answer was the grill will take the skin off the fish, which I love. And your answer, Genevieve, was if you do it right, you actually get crispy skin.
1: Well, so for me, the goal of barbecued fish is that amazing crispy skin. And if you nail it, it's one of the most delicious things, I think. And actually, the whole process of cooking fish on the barbecue for me is, it's just so nostalgic of sort of summer and holidays and, you know, being in the Mediterranean. And it's just one of the most satisfying things to barbecue.
2: Genevieve, that's really great. It looks like it's going to be a beautiful weekend. So this gives me a perfect opportunity to try it out.
1: Oh, nice. Right.
0: Matt, thanks for calling.
2: All right. Thank you both.
1: Thank you.
2: Take care.
0: You're listening to Milk Street Radio. Right now, it's time to check in with our friend, Kim Severson. Kim Severson, what's going on?
3: Chris Kimball. Well, what's going on is a little something called America's Birthday.
0: I've heard of that.
3: 250 years, I'm sure we've all heard a lot about it. My particular contribution has been a list of what I thought were the most significant food developments over the course of 250 years. Now, I came up with a list of 25, one for each decade, and I want to talk today about the four that I found the most significant or the most interesting.
0: I hope there's a Hostess Twinkie in here somewhere. I don't know.
3: Come on. In theory, the Twinkie is always so delicious, but then in reality, it never is. Okay, so number one on my list from the 1770s is the Johnny Cake. That beautiful little patty of ground hominy and water. And you'll see it on menus now evolved. The Johnny Cake is something like more like a regular corn pancake.
0: Right.
3: But back then, in the 1770s, the ability to mix corn and water and survive was essential to George Washington's army, particularly 1777, the Battle of Valley Forge. The Oneida Nation brought a bunch of corn to starving soldiers. It helped them. They lived. America got born. But it also, I think, speaks to the importance of Native American agriculture.
0: Right.
3: The idea of growing, you know, beans, squash, and corn, the three sisters, and how to process and use corn. All of these are things that the colonists learned from Native Americans. So I think the Johnny Cake really symbolizes a lot.
0: Yeah, I agree.
3: Well, let's now move into the 1800s. I picked the opening of a restaurant in San Francisco called the Canton. It was the first Chinese restaurant in America.
0: And what decade was this? When was this?
3: This was 1840s.
0: Okay.
3: And it, you know, was basically opened as a way to feed Chinese immigrants who had come to work during the gold rush. And it kind of marked the beginning of diaspora cooking that would evolve into Chinese American cuisine as we know it. And now you can find Chinese restaurants in every state. And actually, there's a statistic that you can find Chinese restaurants in 70% of all U.S. counties, which is remarkable.
0: Yeah, that is amazing. So the Johnny Cake, the Canton restaurant, which I did not know about, that's pretty interesting. What's number three on the
3: list? I want to give you a little quiz here. The 1940s, what do you think was the significant food item of the 1940s?
0: Well, it has to be related to World War II.
3: Okay.
0: Right?
3: You're
0: because
3: getting
0: that, warm. A lot of the foods post-war came out of the technology they used in serving the army, et cetera.
3: Mm-hmm.
0: I have no idea. But it's got to be war-related somehow.
3: It is war-related. You'll get some bonus points for that. I picked Cheetos as the most significant. I know.
0: Cheetos were around in the 40s?
3: Yes, they were. Invented in the 1940s.
0: I didn't know it.
3: They came out of the military's need to feed World War II soldiers. So this is when instant coffee came on the scene, concentrating orange juice to help Navy sailors not get scurvy. The candy coatings on M&Ms so men in the infantry could enjoy chocolate without it melting. So all of these came during this period. But I thought the Cheetos was significant. Certainly, the dehydrated cheese powder was a big thing, and the method to puff up the cornmeal and extrude the cornmeal dough. But I think the real impact is how we eat today. So if you look at what snack foods are in America, and you look at you just walk down the entire aisle in the grocery store dedicated to things like the Cheeto and the many, many, many flavors that you can get your snack chips in, I think it had a real lasting impact.
0: Yes, it did. I'm not sure if that's a good thing, but
3: no judgments. I'm just saying.
0: Well, no, but the extrusion technology, actually, you're right. That was really key because so many of those snack foods are based on that. Yeah.
3: Yep. All right. Now, let's move into the 2020s. And this one, I really had a hard time landing on one thing. You know, is it biotech? Is it the fact that we can, you know, molecularly ferment dairy products and make cellular meat, you know, as gene splicing for fruits and vegetables, is all this going to be the most significant thing? I don't know. I'm curious what you think is the biggest impact.
0: Well, it's not cellular meat, because that, I'm sorry, is the dumbest idea I ever heard in my life. And it's going to die a horrible death.
3: Don't hold back, Chris. Don't hold back.
0: It's just like, eat meat or don't eat meat, but don't eat that.
3: Right.
0: I don't know. I think the biotech with plants is probably right up there. I would say, I mean, I don't know, Ozempic, because it is actually changing the way people eat in a big way.
3: Absolutely.
0: I mean, if you think about the snack food business, I think it's hurting, actually.
3: It is, actually.
0: And so it could totally change what you see in the supermarket. So I don't know. I don't know what you think, but I think that's
3: a good call, and was very, very high on our list. The other thing we toyed with was this idea of going viral. Like, is going viral, you can save restaurants. You know, one feta cheese recipe can cause a feta cheese shortage on the other side of the ocean. You know, it makes instant stars out of almost anybody. It can spark food trends that, you know, sweep the nation. So I don't know. Going viral really is affecting how we eat, right?
0: I have a very strong opinion about that. Of course I do. I think the trend is going to be the death of viral.
3: Hmm.
0: Because everybody in the world can post anything about their life on a daily basis and potentially go viral. So when everybody can go viral, then nobody's viral. So right. I don't know. Maybe that's the 2030s.
3: The death of viral.
0: It may take that long, but I think the death of viral, you heard it here first.
3: All right. Well, Chris Kimball, you have my vote.
0: Well, I'm just hopeful. I'm hopeful that there's the death of viral. So was there one thing, one decade, you came up with something that was unexpected in that list?
3: Well, I think the birth of home economics in the 1890s, which may not seem like, you know, it's not like the Piggly Wiggly, which, you know, in the 1910s, that's where the grocery checkout line was invented, right? Or it's not sliced bread or the joy of cooking. But the home economics, the notion that domestic work should be viewed as a profession and with scientific efficiency,
0: right,
3: and proper nutrition. And, you know, it's given a formal name at this conference in Lake Placid that was organized by women in academics and science and culinary arts. And the idea was the kitchen could be the first line of defense against disease and against social decay, right? So in the 1890s, I think the birth of home economics, it's a real sleeper.
0: Well, Fanny Farmer, you know, the Boston Cookbook was as much about health as it was about cooking. So I think that's a good call.
3: Yeah. It's a sleeper. I like it.
0: From Johnny Cake to Ozempic.
3: Right.
0: 250 years of American food and cooking. Kim, thank you so much. That's a great list. I look forward to the other 21. Thanks so much.
3: Always great to be on the show, Chris. And happy birthday, America.
0: That was Kim Severson, food correspondent at the New York Times. Special thanks to Genevieve Taylor. Her latest book is How to Barbecue, The Definitive Guide to Fire Cooking. I also want to thank Caroline Davis, who, as a radio producer, kept a steady hand on the wheel, including producing a few of my favorite episodes, The Legend of Stingy Jack and The Great Midwest Cheese Duel. 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
4: 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Assistant producer, Mari Orozco. 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
5: In a dream, the strangest and the oddest things appear. And what insane and silly things we do. 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

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When I'm awake or

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1: 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Dia huich, Joe.
2: Dia smita huich, Katie. This is going to be a fun show.
1: Anything but jigs and reels. So many tunes that we play are reels or jigs, and it's very familiar, and there's a lot of them out there. However, we've got hornpipes, barn dances, we've got a couple of sets from Brittany, some slip jigs, and maybe even a polka thrown in.
2: They all relate to dance rhythms. There are so many more dances than just high-stepping reels and jigs out there. I think we're going to kick it off with hornpipes. Hornpipes are flashy tunes, not only for the musician, but also for the dancer. And no one's flashier with a hornpipe than Paddy Keenan. Here he is playing Dinny O'Brien's The Garden of Daisies and the Cork Hornpipe.

0: The Groves Hornpipe from Yvonne and Pamela Quayle from their release Beyond the Bellows and the Bow. And we started off today's show with more hornpipes. We heard Dinny O'Brien's The Garden of Daisies and the Cork Hornpipe from Paddy Keenan and Tommy Sullivan on the guitar. This is from their release, The Long Grazing Acre.
1: The easy way to recognize a hornpipe, what my flute teacher told me long ago, is just say the phrase, juicy mango, juicy mango, juicy mango, and boom, that's the rhythm of the hornpipe. Now we have mazurkas coming up. Mazurkas are like a waltz, 1-2-3, 1-2-3, but it's emphasized on the 3. Here's Tommy's mazurkas from flutist Kevin Crawford.

0: A set simply called Mazurka from Lucy Perrier from the release Trio Tarere. Before that, we had a set of mazurkas that included Christmas in Spidell and 12 to the Bar. That's from Brid Harper, Libby McCrohan, and Sylvain Baru from the release The Fog is Lifting. And we started this set with Kevin Crawford from his release In Good Company with Tommy's Mazurkas.
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0: and Katie Marie.
1: We are featuring an entire hour of anything but jigs and reels. It's time to take a jump across the channel to Brittany. We're going to hear Bagad du Moulin Vert with a dance in three called an entre-deux, along with a danse clam.

0: From Galicia, that's Luar na Lubre from their release O Son do Ar. We heard Gaivota, Serf Gavots. We also heard from Bagad du Moulin Vert with Antedro and Danse Clam, and that's from their release Bagad du Moulin Vert, Pipes and Drums from Celtic Brittany.
1: Great examples of anything but jigs and reels. 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We're going to continue that in the second half. Anything but jigs and reels. And that might include maybe a couple of slides and a polka. But first, we do have to take a short break, even if we're going off the tracks a little bit today.

0: Welcome back to High Country Celtic Radio with Joe Bly and Katie Marie. We're going to continue our show anything but jigs and reels. Hey, Joe, what's up next?
1: We've got some slides coming your way. This is a common dance form around County Kerry and Slieve Lucra. We've got Dennis Murphy and Julia Clifford with their seminal release from 1969, The Star Above the Garter, with The Star Above the Garter and The Lachine.

0: Oh, I love me a good slide. It's in 12/8, and it's fast to play, but it's so much fun to dance in a group. That was Slide to Kiveen, The Whistling Thief, and Con Cassidy's from Ship in the Clouds from their self-titled release. And we started the second half with Dennis Murphy and Julia Clifford. The Star Above the Garter is the release, and we heard The Star Above the Garter and The Lachine Slide.
1: Up next, we've got four sets that include barn dances. Now, barn dances, when played slow, it's the traditional way for that dance. A lot of times they're played a lot faster and they kind of sound like a reel. But we're going to kick off with James Noonan, Michael Shurek, Chris McGrath, and Ted Davis with the Kilfenora Barn Dances.

0: There's three sets of barn dances and a set of polkas. We heard the Knocknapool, Tom Barrett's, and Sonny Reardon's. A set of polkas from Neve Nakhara from her release Happy Out. Before that, the Burren Barn Dance from Frankie Gavin and Catherine McHugh from their release Port Erin. Before Frankie Gavin, we heard a set of barn dances from banjo player Teresa O'Grady from her release Banjoista with the Warbling Robin and the Gypsy Princess. And we started this set with the Kilfenora Barn Dances from James Noonan, Michael Shore, Chris McGraw, and Ted Davis from their release The Maple Leaf.
1: One thing the Scots are known for is a dance form called the Strathspey and the pipes. Here's David Brewer with both, playing the legend of the dream, Strathspey.

0: David Brewer with The Fire from the release The Fire's Very Scottish Christmas. We heard The Legend of the Dream Strathspey. Thank you very much for spending the past hour with us here on High Country Celtic Radio with Joe Bly and Katie Marie. Our theme music, Glen with a Deer is by Nuala Kennedy and used with permission.
1: We're going to go out with yet another Strathspey. Now, one thing about Strathspeys is that there is an absolute need to follow them with something faster, like a reel. And nobody can do it better than the fiddlers from Cape Breton up in Canada. Here's Natalie McMaster playing along with the Chieftains from a wonderful release called Fire in the Kitchen. This is Fingal's Cave, the Castle, the Spey and Spate, and the Reconciliation.
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1: 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Our signal emanates from atop Duck Hill and serves the Pleasant, Washoe, Eagle, and Carson Valleys, with news, information, and music you won't hear anywhere else in Northern Nevada. Up next, Global Village. Have a great afternoon.
2: Hello, and welcome to the Global Village. I'm Chris Heim.

This time in the Global Village, a birthday salute to singer Maddie Pryor. She was one of the founding members of Steel Ice Span. We will hear her with that group, some solo albums, some stuff she did with a carnival band, and also with June Tabor. We'll get things underway, though, with some Steel Ice Span music here, a tune called Saucy Sailor, as we begin this visit and this birthday salutes to Maddie Pryor here in the Global Village.

0: The Carnival Band, featuring Matty Pryor on vocals from a release they did called Carols and Capers with See Amid the Winter Snow. We also heard the Agincourt's Carol from the Silly Sisters, the marvelous musical meeting of Matty Pryor with June Tabor, one of a couple of records they did together, one called No More to the Dance. And we started with Steel Eye Span from the album Below the Salt with Saucy Sailor. As we are celebrating the birthday today of Matty Pryor, one of the great voices of English folk and English folk rock through Steel Eye Span and the Carnival Band and a number of solo projects that she's done. And we'll be highlighting those throughout this visit to the Global Village. We'll take a quick break. When we return, we will hear her on a project where she made a guest appearance, a rare guest appearance, from the album First Lights, Richard and Linda Thompson with House of Cards, in a minute when we're back here in the Global Village.
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A special edition of Global Village as we celebrate the birthday of English folk singer Mattie Pryor, who was one of the founding members of Steel Eye Span and

She's done a number of solo and other projects in the course of her career. There's some music from an album that came out in the late 70s under her own name, an album called Woman in the Wings, and from that we heard Long Shadows. We heard Steel Eye Span in front of that from the album Now We Are Six with Drink Down the Moon, and all that began with Richard and Linda Thompson from their album First Light. Maddie Pryor providing some backup vocals on that album. We heard House of Cards from that. And here in the Global Village, where we return in just a minute, and we turn once again to the marvelous Silly Sisters lineup of Maddie Pryor and June Tabor. That's coming up in just a minute when we're back here in the Global Village.

Oh, the hard times of old England, and hoping they don't last long. Hard times of old England from Steel I Span, from their album All Around My Hat release. It actually turned out to be, I believe, the most successful release from that group when they came out in the mid-70s. And in front of that, we heard some music that Mattie Pryor did about a decade later. She actually did two albums in the early 80s that eventually got put together under the title of Hooked on Glory. And the song that we heard from that was After the Death. We heard Mattie Pryor once again with the Carnival Band, an early music group that she's done several projects with, and something that's always a good idea. Bring us in good ale. Mattie Pryor and the Carnival Band from the album Ringing the Changes. And we started that whole set with another of those wonderful projects that brought together Mattie Pryor with the great voice of June Tabor. They recorded as the Silly Sisters, and we heard June Tabor featured on Geordie from that release. As we've been spending time with Mattie Pryor, a little birthday celebration for her this time here in the Global Village. We'll actually wrap up with one more from Steel I Span from the Now We Are Six album, a title that works on a number of different levels, coming from Winnie the Pooh author A.A. Milne, also referring to the sixth album that the group did, and also the smaller number of musicians that were part of the band, and a song from that called Thomas the Rhymer that we'll use to wrap up this special Mattie Pryor birthday celebration. A quick reminder before we go, playlist for this and all of our shows, information about upcoming shows, and world music news and videos and much more, all on our Facebook page. 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
1: Howdy. Welcome to this very special edition of the International Americana Show. My name is Karen Fields, and I'm coming to you from a rickety shack out the back of a property in regional Victoria. I am looking out upon a field of black cows, and the Cathedral Ranges are in the distance. I am very much infusing as much country as I can into this episode, and even more so, I'm going to be playing Australian women and non-binary artists on this episode. So I thought I would make myself a cup of tea, which I have in hand, get myself situated in some of the most idyllic scenery imaginable for a show like this, and get started with a gorgeous new track from a pal of mine, Greta Zilla. She's got a new record on the way, which is coming out next year, but we're going to sit at the kitchen table, get out those fresh scones and lather on that homemade jam, put some sugar in your coffee. It's Greta Zilla. Load that track.

The International Americana Show, live from regional Victoria, where I just saw an eagle flying across the skyline and landed in the tree in front of me. I'm not making that up. It is my pleasure to be bringing you an all-Australian, all-women, non-binary episode of the show, and that was Adele Oliver with her song Home Tonight. I first discovered Adele playing at the Wesleyan. She was touring with Tanya Ransom, who's also from Western Australia, and they're both Western Australia gals. And I played one of Tanya's tracks on the episode I hosted last year, which was also an all-female powerhouse edition. Adele is like this cool troubadour, cowgirl, road dog. I've seen her out there through the Instagram world on tour with another great Australian artist, Georgie Winchester. They've been touring across Europe. Adele seems to pop up in cool places doing cool things, and it's such a great pleasure to play one of her tracks on the show today. And tucked in the middle there is another great Western Australian artist, Siobhan Cochin, and I hope I'm saying that right. I don't know what she's like in real life person, but through the screen, she's a dream, and she really takes a hold of the rock and roll edge of Americana. Really great track there from Siobhan. Coming up, I've got a brand new song to premiere on the show. Charlotte Lelievre is in the process of releasing her forthcoming album, which is Grief Knows No Borders. This track is called I'll Never Forget the Words That You Shared, and I first heard it in The Round at a live performance where I was playing with Charlotte, and she just unloaded this incredible story that I'm so happy that it's recorded and it's ready for the world. She's a captivating storyteller. She's the holder of hurt. She's a nurse in another life. She's a backpacker and a hitchhiker and just a beacon of strength. I'll never forget the words that you shared. Charlotte Lelievre, take it away.

coming out of the bracket with one of my favourite voices in Australian alt-country music, Susanna Espy, with her song Bluebird Boots from her record Sea of Lights. In the middle, Paper Daisies, a brand new duo. To me, anyway, I've just discovered their music and I

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0: Michael Park here to tell you that I'm not here. So you are listening to this week's guest-presented edition of the programme while I take a short summer break. It is New Zealand singer-songwriter Kieran Fields behind the microphone today, and her playlist, all the details of which you can find on the show's website, TIAMS.org. Well, her playlist is filled entirely with Antipodean artists. You've heard seven, and there are seven more still to come. And here's Kieran talking about the next one that you're going to hear.
1: I am so thrilled that I got to meet this artist, Ella Hooper, a total powerhouse songwriter. No matter what genre, she just knows what she's doing. She's an ass-kicking human, and her live shows are so magnetic. You just want to be around her. She's just so much fun.

a track from Imogen Clark, who I think she's such a visceral songwriter. She's the kind of storyteller that you can kind of chew on her words. And she's another bright spark. Like, she just looks like she's just a ray of light. I saw Imogen for the very first time in a little bar called Some Velvet Morning. She was playing with Lachlan Bryan and the Wilds at the time. But she's just a phenomenal solo force, of course. And it was in Nashville. I saw her in a backyard, in a round, singing songs with other great songwriters, and I was hanging out with Ella Hooper in that moment, and it was truly just like a what even is my life right now moment. And of course, Steve Poltz was there, because Steve Poltz is everywhere. Now, I'm going to scooch into some feminist Americana now. I guess that's what Madeline likes to call herself, or has done, Femericana. She's a delicious array of vintage clothing and long golden locks. And I just think her heart is always in the right place. And I love what she creates. She's very enunciated in her messages. Her songs are like painting a room. She has a brand new record out, Ripen on the Vine. And this is her song, Georgia. Hi.

It's such a pleasure to hear Jess Parker releasing music again under her solo projects. Jess Parker has given the world everything from like folk to old time to rock and roll. She's just a badass and a sweetheart all in one. I love everything she does. She's been in a band called Paddock Bomb and they're like such badass women. I just want to hang around them, you know? And Jess is also like tattooed from top to toe. She's got chickens. She drives a ute. She's real deal alt country, and her song Hand in the Grain is from her forthcoming record Blue Collar Tanline, which I think just says it all. Tucked in the middle, Little Wise from her record Want It All from a few years ago now, but she's still one of my favourite Australian Americana alt country singer-songwriters, Little Wise with her tune Marrying Kind. Up next, we're going to hear a brand new tune from Brooke Russell and the Mean Reds. The track is called Sylvia, and it's a love letter to her grandmother, who she never got to meet. But the stories of Sylvia and Sylvia's name, in fact, has been passed on through the generations. And this is a song that sort of captures that feeling of knowing someone so well, having never met them, and them still being that a huge part of your life. Just a wonderful love story from a brilliant singer-songwriter, and just great to hear new music from Brooke Russell and the Mean Reds. I'm also going to play a track for you from Rachel Whitchurch. She's going to narrate that journey of moving back to regional Australia, leaving the city behind, especially after such a weird and crazy time as with the COVID lockdowns. So her tune, Back Where I Belong, is how we're going to see the show out today.

So there we have it, my pals, the International Americana Show, very special edition hosted from regional Victoria. My name is Kieran Fields, and if you enjoyed any of the artists that I've played on the show today, please go and check out their music, follow them on social media, engage with them anywhere you can, keep it human to human, and most of all, love yourself before you try to love anyone else. Otherwise, you're going to end up with a lot of content for a great record. I'll catch you next time. Thanks so much to Michael Park for having me. Get back safe, buddy. We love what you do. Thanks for sharing great Americana music made outside of the USA. I will see you down the highway.

0: 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Coming up next is the first of 2 hours of Folk Alley.
1: Welcome to Folk Alley, your weekly deep dive of the best in folk roots and Americana. I'm your host, Cindy House. Coming up, I get carried away and put together a set around the number one. We hear new music from Kaya Cater featuring Rose Cousins, an Irish tune from Solas, and the new Margot Silker. But first, a little tribute to David Crosby, born August 14, 1941. He was a foundational architect of the 60s and 70s folk rock sound, co-founding the Byrds and Crosby, Stills, and Nash. He revolutionized popular music with complex vocal harmonies, and in his later years had a great Twitter account. Here's Crosby, Stills, and Nash with Guinevere.

That's David Crosby, a cover of Joni Mitchell's song For Free, featuring Sarah DeRose, that he released in 2021. That was the title track to his final studio album before he died in 2023. We also heard The Byrds right before that with the track that launched Crosby's career, Mr. Tambourine Man, where he provided crucial high-register vocal harmonies on that Bob Dylan cover. And happy birthday, David Crosby. It's Cindy on Folk Alley. Kaya Cater's latest is a tribute to the actor and activist Sidney Poitier. She says Sidney Poitier paved the way for so many other Black artists in arts and entertainment. How are we upholding his legacy? This new track from the Canadian singer-songwriter features another fellow Canadian, Rose Cousins. Let's take a listen. This is new from Kaya Cater. It's Sidney.

0: sit here and ask me such one-dimensional questions about a very tiny area of our lives.
1: Was it a kind of prison?
0: You ask me questions that fall continually within the Negro-ness of my life. You ask me questions that pertain to the narrow scope of the Summerides. I am artist.
1: Sydney.
0: Man.
1: Sydney.
0: American. 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
1: Sydney.
0: I am an awful

0: Rose Cousins, going back to 2012, I am partial to that Rose C album, We Have Made a Spark, that was recorded in Somerville, Massachusetts, just outside of Boston. My old stomping grounds. Got a lot of great folks from that scene on Rose's record, including Jennifer Kimball, known for being one half of the story, along with Jonathan Brook. In fact, we'll hear them in just a little bit. I'm Cindy Howes, and you're listening to Folk Alley.
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0: Jonathan Brook and Jennifer Kimball met in 1981 while they were first-year students at Amherst College. They would perform under the name Jonathan and Jennifer throughout the Boston area until they graduated. They eventually changed their name to The Story, and their debut album came out in 1991, Grace and Gravity. They were known for their ethereal and dissonant vocal harmonies. We'll take a listen to a song from that debut album. Here's The Perfect Crime from The Story.

0: How fun wrapping up our one set. That's Gillian Welch with One Morning, Bob Dylan, One More Cup of Coffee, and Keb Moe with One Day Away. That's from Keb's upcoming album, The Breakdown. You know, I hardly ever do that kind of thing, but it was fun. Maybe I'll do it again sometime. It's a good challenge for the old brain. There's lots of song titles up here. Might as well use it for good. Coming up, we will hear a song for an Irish highwayman. I'm Cindy Howes, and you're listening to Folk Alley.
1: 95.1 KNVC appreciates the support of the Tap Shack. The music is loud, the beer is cold, the patio is there for everyone at the Tap Shack on Rice Street. The Tap Shack features live music Wednesday through Saturday, featuring local bands, national touring acts, Thursday night casual karaoke, and parking lot parties with food trucks. 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
0: The Newry Highwayman is a traditional folk song found in Ireland, England, the U.S., and Canada under many different names. The earliest known version is from 1788. This version is from Solas's debut album, which turned 30 years old this past May. It was released in May of 1996. And it still sounds fresh, I gotta tell ya. Let's do it. It's the Newry Highwayman from Solas.

Valerie June wrapping up that set, who is about to release a covers EP in September and has just about wrapped up a tour with Ani DiFranco, which that is such a perfect pairing. Lucky you if you get to see that show. That is the traditional folk tune Handsome Molly, which was recorded in tribute to Doc Watson from the I Am Pilgrim Doc Watson at 100 compilation. Heard an instrumental from Sierra Hull featuring Bela Fleck, and it was Solas starting us off. Margot Silker's next album is coming out in October. She has a great talent of finding songs to perform. This one written by her friend Christy Hayes from Montana. It uses those roadside memorial crosses that you sadly see everywhere along the highway and explores mortality, the lingering and the rippling effects of sudden tragedy. Little White Crosses, new from Margot Silker on Folk Alley.

Get on. That's Blind Pilot on Folk Alley, the Portland, Oregon band featuring frontman Israel Nebaker. A great song about transitions where you leave behind the familiar, past mistakes, baggage, and you answer to the pull of an uncertain future, which that sounds very uncomfortable, not ideal, but also probably good for you. So if Israel Nebaker is saying that, sign me up. That sounds very easy and fine to me. 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
1: Welcome back to another hour of Folk Alley. I'm your host, Cindy House. Coming up, birthday wishes for Robert Plant and John Hyatt. We have new songs from Humbird, Laura Cortese, and Phoebe Bridgers. But first, a set for North Carolina by some of its former and current residents, starting with James Taylor, who spent a good chunk of his childhood living in Chapel Hill, North Carolina. This is from his 1968 debut studio album, Let's All Sing Along Now. Here's Carolina in My Mind. It's James Taylor on Folk Alley.

That's Mipso with an ode to driving through their home state of North Carolina, discovering the beauty that exists alongside the pain. You can hold them both at once, and we all contain multitudes. It's Carolina Rolling By from Mipso. New from Rhiannon Giddens before that with Carolina Rain, a reflection on aging, shifting priorities, and letting go of the relentless pursuit of money to re-embrace simple love and community. Yes, and James Taylor started us off our Carolina set. It's Cindy. Robert Plant was born August 20th, 1948. He defined 70s hard rock and in his later years has become an icon in Americana. He's worked with Alison Krauss as well as his roots group Band of Joy. Let's take a listen to a track with that band. This is Central 209 from Robert Plant.

0: That's Odetta from an album that captured her peak artistry in the 1960s, blending traditional folk, spirituals, and freedom songs that fueled the civil rights movement at a crucial historical crossroads. She's often called the voice of the civil rights movement, and Martin Luther King Jr. named her Queen of American Folk Music. Rosa Parks, also a devoted fan. Also heard from Robert Plant right before that. Coming up, a song for all the Icarus heads out there. I'm Cindy House. It's Folk Alley.
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0: Creekbed Carter Hogan uses the classic mythological metaphor of Icarus, as in flying too close to the sun with wax wings, to explore taking vulnerable risks, failing, and stubbornly choosing to try and fly again. Creekbed is a trans non-binary folk musician, writer, and educator. They live between Minneapolis and Austin and blends Appalachian fingerstyle picking, queer storytelling, and working class themes, and is also a laugh riot. Here's new music from Creekbed Carter Hogan.
2: Like smoking a cigarette

That's the Steel Wheels, based in the Blue Ridge Mountains of Virginia. They formed around 2004, 2005, and officially decided they were going to call themselves the Steel Wheels in 2010. That song, Keep On, is about perseverance, looking past life's distractions, pushing forward through personal struggles. It also slaps like all other Steel Wheel songs. I love that band. Big, big, tall emotions. I'm Cindy Howes on Folk Alley. We recently marked the anniversary of Dave Carter's death on this show, and I'd like to mark the anniversary of his birth as well. Dave Carter died in 2002, but left quite an impact with his songwriting that he liked to call postmodern mythic American folk music, and his partnership with Tracy Grammer, born August 13th, 1952. Here's Dave Carter and Tracy Grammer.

0: Layla McCalla on Focalia, New Orleans-based, New York-born, and of Haitian descent. Amazing person, musician, one of my faves. That is actually a cover of a song from the 1930s written by Calypso pioneer The Growling Tiger. The song Money is King sounds like it could have been written yesterday. Also new from Humbird with an album out in September. Coming up, we'll hear a reminder to go find the rainbow. I'm Cindy Howes, and this is Folk Alley.
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0: Laura Cortese's new song, Face the Rain, was inspired by a rainy afternoon, which happens a lot where she lives in Belgium with her young daughter, and the reminder to go find the rainbow. She said, I've learned that the sun does come out once a day, if only for 30 seconds, and you got to run outside and see it when it's here. When it's raining, I try to remind myself if the sun peeks through, I should check for rainbows. New solo album out in October, first in a while without her backing crew, the Dance Cards. It's new on Folk Alley from Laura Cortese.

John Hiatt, born August 20th, 1952. That song, one of my favorites. It is, of course, very, very sad. Lots of people think it's about the suicide of his first wife, but John says all the songs on that album are character-driven and not a literal document of his life. Hi, I'm Cindy Howes on Folk Alley. Thank you for joining us. I have an acoustic version of Phoebe Bridgers' new song, Lost Boys. The album version is on her latest album, Lost Weekend, and I wish that she'd record the whole album acoustic. I like her, you know, any way she sounds, but I love hearing something all produced and then hearing it stripped down. I find that to be one of the simple pleasures in life. It's Phoebe Bridgers with an acoustic version of Lost Boys.

Wrapping up the show today, that is father and son, Leon Bibb and Eric Bibb, paying tribute to their good friend, Paul Robeson, who was actually Eric's godfather. Leon was a prominent figure in the Greenwich Village folk scene, and Eric grew up to become a Grammy-nominated blues troubadour. That's Home in the Rock from the 2006 album Praising Peace, honoring Paul Robeson. 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
1: 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Thank you. Coming up next is Hour 1 of the Retro Cocktail Hour.

0: That's Les Baxter with I Dig, a tune from one of the percussion records that Les made at Capitol. This one's called Teen Drums, and it's from 1960. Welcome to the Retro Cocktail Hour, where the music, of course, is always shaken, not stirred. I'm Darryl Brogdon. We are together again right here at the Underground Martini Bunker, that hi-fi haven of hip, where the only thing more chill are the drinks. Coming up in this hour, the jungle drums of Stanley Black. There's music by Tiki Joe's Ocean from their new album, Reflections in the Surf. We've got Martin Denny on the Forbidden Island album, the king of the timbales, Tito Puente, and the Atomic Age hippie, Eden Abes, with a tune from his album, Eden's Island. That ought to be enough to keep us busy for a while, but if not, we'll also hear from Julie London, the George Shearing Quintet, and Nelson Riddle. Surely one of those will delight your ears.
1: Stop calling me Shirley.
0: Okay, I can do that. It's the Retro Cocktail Hour.

Nelson Riddle and his orchestra, the theme music from TV's My Three Sons, done there for some reason with a bit of a Latin beat. Before that, on the Retro Cocktail Hour, Julie London, Fly Me to the Moon. That's from 1963 and Julie's album, The End of the World. It was one of her last albums to chart, topping off at number 127 on the Billboard charts. Still to come, the exotic sounds of Martin Denny, plus something brand new by Tiki Joe's Ocean. Their new album is Reflections in the Surf. And the surf is up in about 10 minutes. Next up, Tito Puente and his orchestra from an album called Mucho Puente, which came along in 1957 on RCA Victor. You know, many years ago, I saw Tito Puente playing on a TV talk show. During the interview, he held up his hands and he showed off his fingers, which were wrapped up in scotch tape. It is said that hand percussionists often shatter all the bones in their fingertips from years of playing. So a little tape around the fingers apparently affords some protection. Here's Tito Puente and Duerme.

Stanley Black and his orchestra with Jungle Drums, here for you in the Retro Cocktail Hour. It's on the album Exotic Percussion. This guy, Stanley Black, was sort of a jack of all trades. He started out playing piano in an English dance band. He went on to work at BBC Radio, where he did the music for The Goon Show and others. He also did film scores, plus he recorded a ton of albums, from classical to movie scores to mood music. Ahead of that, Martin Denny, from the album Forbidden Island, 1958, in Sim Sim. The members of the band at that time included percussionist and bird caller Augie Colon, bassist Harvey Ragsdale, and Julius Wechter at the Vibes. Of course, later, Julius Wechter went on to lead the Baja Marimba Band. It's a small world here at the Retro Cocktail Hour. I'm Daryl Brogdon. Thanks for being here. Later on, Les Baxter and his orchestra from Ritual of the Savage and the George Shearing Quintet. The Retro Cocktail Hour is right here every week at this same time, same station, on stations like WNIN, Evansville, Indiana, WESM, Salisbury, Maryland, and High Plains Public Radio. 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

That's Tiki Joe's Ocean with Polynesian Hayride, a tune from their newest album, Reflections in the Surf. This is the band's first album in about 10 years. Most of their albums have been original music by Andy Nassal, but for this one, they're covering a lot of Exotica standards, including this one, which originated on Alex Keck's album Surfer's Paradise, which came out over 60 years ago. You can buy your own copy of Reflections in the Surf at TikiJoesOcean.com. In our next half hour, some Mambo, Mambo Watusi to be exact, by the René Bloch Orchestra and Henri René, one of the workhorses at RCA Victor in the 1950s. Here's another new album, this one by singer Sarah Pillow. The album's called Wanderer. And here's the song by Eden Abes, Nature Boy, on the Retro Cocktail Hour.

Oh, somebody call a doctor. I've got bongo fever on the Retro Cocktail Hour, a production of Kansas Public Radio.

Mambo Watusi, done there by René Bloch and his orchestra. He was part of the Perez Prado Orchestra for a number of years, and in the late 50s formed his own big band. Also, Eden Abes from the album Eden's Islands.

We heard his song Nature Boy earlier, and this album is a full-on Exotica record, done for the Delphi label back in the early 60s. Check it out. You got the Retro Cocktail Hour coming at you from here at the Underground Martini Bunker. I'm Daryl Brogdon with the George Shearing Quintet, just ahead. So now it's back to 1951 and one of the foundational albums of Exotica music, Les Baxter's Ritual of the Savage. This album features the first recording of Les Baxter's Quiet Village. Here's Sophisticated Savage.

On the Retro Cocktail Hour, the George Shearing Quintet from 1957, If I Should Lose You, a tune that was written for a movie musical in the 30s called Rose of the Rancho. This one's on the album Black Satin, arranged and conducted by Billy May. Also, Henri René and his orchestra with Sleepwalk. That was a big hit for Santo and Johnny back in the day, and later was covered by a lot of bands. Before that, a band called the Monzas, which was named after the Corvair Monza, with something called Forever Walks a Drifter. Originally, this was a group of kids from North Carolina who aspired to play at high school dances, but eventually they got some kind of record deal with a small label there in Carolina. Hey, thanks for joining us here at the Underground Martini Bunker for another thrilling episode of the Retro Cocktail Hour. I'm Daryl Brogdon. Glad to have you join us. Still to come, we'll hear from Jerry Fielding, who started out as an arranger for radio orchestras. One of his early gigs was in a pit orchestra that also included pianist Errol Garner, Billy May, and Henry Mancini. That's some lineup, and that's just ahead. Next, it's steel guitarist Alvino Ray from 1960. The album is called Ping Pong. This is Begin the Begin.

Well, that is the Double Dozen Orchestra, recording for the Amphonic Production Library. The album is called Dance Date, and we heard 10 Cent Dancer. This is from 1983. The tune is by Jerry Butler. Besides composing, he played the piano and the organ. In fact, he's got a record from 1970 called The Happy Hammond Goes Pop Country. I got to find that one. If I may be permitted a brief plug, Retro Cocktail Radio is streaming 24 hours a day, playing continuous episodes of the Retro Cocktail Hour. 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

0: 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I'm Darryl Brogdon. 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

That's a tune from the KPM library by Johnny Hawksworth. It's called Florida Playboy. And it's here for you to start this round of the Retro Cocktail Hour. Welcome to the show where the music is always shaken, not stirred. I'm Daryl Brogdon, and you, my friend, are at the Underground Martini Bunker, the home of space-age pop and incredibly strange music. In the hour ahead, we're on safari with Noro Morales and his orchestra. We'll sample the music of voodoo with Richard Heyman. And let's take a journey into love with drummer Louis Belson, because nothing says love like a smoking hot drum solo.